Since 1950, KENA has been your source for country music. Thank you, Mina and Polk County, for making us number one.

Not only a great singer, songwriter, but also an entrepreneur with his fellow Georgia buddy, old Luke Bryan. Those two together on Buck Commander. Of course, still making great music as well. Jason Aldean, his latest in Don't Tell On Me. It's Con Man flying through it, folks. Batten down the hatches and hang on to your butts. More great music picked out in a second. Stick tight. We've got Ella Langley lined up for you after this one from Billy Currington.

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0: Bet she's doing great things for herself. That time teaming up with the talents of old Morgan Wallen and I Can't Love You Anymore. Tella Langley here on the Con Man Show. Stick tight, folks. Keeps getting better and better from here. Gonna take another quick peek at this week in country music history next.
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Yeah, big hit from Low Cash and Wrong Hearts here on the Con Man Radio Show. Taking a quick peek at something interesting that went down this week in country music history. Back in the year 1996, Garth Brooks makes an unscheduled appearance at the Tennessee State Fairgrounds in Nashville for fanfare back before it was CMA Music Fest, where he sits and signs autographs, believe it or not, for a whopping 23 hours straight. Only Garth. For more country music news and history information, slide by any one of my social media sites at ConManFM.

0: He's not only had a lot of success with that tune on the radio, but on tour as well. When he performs that live, people go nuts. No wonder he named his latest tour after Brunette. Yeah, it's Tucker Whitmore, Con Man flying through it. More great music picked out in just a second, folks. Sit back, relax, and enjoy the ride. Luke Combs and Cole Swindell up next.
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0: Boy, he can tell a story, can he? Big hit there from Luke Combs and Be By You. Con Man flying through it, folks. Nate Smith and Hardy straight ahead.
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6: Weather forecast, increasing clouds through the night with a chance of overnight rain and thunderstorms, a low in the 70s. Average rain, a half to 1 inch of rain tonight. Partly sunny, rain likely, a chance of thunderstorms Sunday. A high in the 80s, about a half to 1 inch of rain. Mostly cloudy Sunday night, rain and a chance of thunderstorms, a low in the mid-60s. That's your weather on KENA.
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1: ABC News, I'm Dave Packer. A post from the president to deal with Iran is scheduled to be signed tomorrow. Iran saying a deal's never been closer, but ABC's Selena Wang points out,
2: this is just a memorandum of understanding. A lot would still have to be hashed out over a 60-day period. The official says the deal, quote, leads to the dismantling of Iran's nuclear program, the U.S. taking the enriched material, destroying it, and removing it from the country. But there's no specifics about how all of that would happen.
1: As of today, President Trump's name no longer appears on the Kennedy Center. Workers yanking the letters off the building, complying with the federal judge's ruling that renaming it was unlawful. The Justice Department filing a last-minute appeal to stop it, but the court saying no. Dangerous storms impacting more than 70 million Americans through tomorrow. Omaha pelted with flooding rains, high winds, and damaging hail, and a church tent collapsing in Virginia Friday. One person killed. This is ABC News.
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5: Weather forecast, increasing clouds through the night with a chance of overnight rain and thunderstorms, a low in the 70s, average rain a half to 1 inch of rain tonight, partly sunny, rain likely, a chance of thunderstorms Sunday, a high in the 80s, about a half to 1 inch of rain, mostly cloudy Sunday night, rain and a chance of thunderstorms, a low in the mid-60s. That's your weather on KENA.
0: From breaking hearts on a Friday night. She's a Friday night heartbreaker. Here, raise a game, play. You better do yourself a favor. 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

It's one of those tunes that just kind of makes you want to stop a little bit, slow down for a second, and just enjoy the view, huh? Big hit there from old George Burge, and it won't be long. Con Man taking good care of you here on a Saturday night, folks. Keeps getting better and better from here. We got some Zach Top lined up after this one. One of my favorites from old Jason Aldean, singing about those flowers.

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Playing.

0: certainly one of my sentimental favorites from him. Oh, Zach Taub, headed down south of Sanity. Con Man, live and loud here on your Saturday night. Stick around, folks. Got a bunch of requests piling up already. Got some Riley Green already on it. Thomas Rhett on the way here in a second. Stick tight.
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Well, that guy is piping hot these days. Just another monster big hit there for Riley Green. Gonna change my mind. Con man flying through it here on your Saturday night. Tell you what, folks, if you're interested in checking out the hottest country music video playlist in country music, hands down, you gotta slide by my YouTube channel and check out the Con Man FM Hot Country Hit List. Yeah, see how I did that? All the latest music videos burning up the charts are right there at your fingertips. 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

0: Got a chance to see him perform live. Man, just blew my mind. Great entertainer, brings all the power and energy and excitement, even flipped over his piano. It's Mark and Wallen, Don't We, here on the Cotton Man Show. More great music straight ahead. John Morgan and Hudson Westbrook on the list next.
1: The U.S. Treasury quietly released its official financial report for 2025. It appears by its own numbers, the U.S. government seems insolvent. 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

0: Yeah, just sitting here reminiscing back in the day when I was just a kid myself. Big hit from John Morgan. Con Man, lighten it up, folks. Ella Langley on the way next.
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4: Weather forecast, increasing clouds through the night with a chance of overnight rain and thunderstorms, a low in the 70s, average rain 0.5 to 1 inch of rain tonight. Partly sunny, rain likely, a chance of thunderstorms Sunday, a high in the 80s, about 0.5 to 1 inch of rain. Mostly cloudy Sunday night, rain and a chance of thunderstorms, a low in the mid-60s. That's your weather on KENA.
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1: ABC News, I'm Dave Packer. Both the Trump administration and Iran appear to be in agreement that an agreement will be happening soon, possibly tomorrow. But first, there's a memorandum of understanding.
2: President Trump says his deal with Iran is scheduled to get signed, that immediately after it's signed, the Strait of Hormuz will be open to all. An Iranian government spokesman told the country's news agency there's a possibility that the memorandum of understanding could be finalized in the coming days.
1: ABC's Lama Hassan. Workers on court order have removed President Trump's name from the Kennedy Center. It's now uncertain if the president's promised renovations will happen. The Foreign Intelligence Surveillance Act expired at midnight. Democrats refused to extend FISA after President Trump named a loyalist with no intelligence experience as acting director of national intelligence. Today's World Cup match in New Jersey between Brazil and Morocco ended in a 1-1 tie. Haiti is now facing Scotland in Foxborough. This is ABC News.
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5: weather forecast. Increasing clouds through the night with a chance of overnight rain and thunderstorms. A low in the 70s. Average rain a half to 1 inch of rain tonight. Partly sunny, rain likely, a chance of thunderstorms Sunday. A high in the 80s, about a half to 1 inch of rain. Mostly cloudy Sunday night, rain and a chance of thunderstorms. A low in the mid 60s. That's your weather on KENA.
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0: You can certainly tell he wrote that one from the heart. Big hit there for Luke Combs and Sleepless in a Hotel Room. Con Man lining them up and knocking them out of the park, folks. A whole another full hour of hot country music on the way in a second. Stick tight. We got Darius Rucker on the way. We've got a big hit from Luke Bryan already picked out for you. Coming up after this one, the party favorite. Perfect for a Saturday night. Jason Aldean, My Kind of Party.
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0: Boy, you can say that one again. She's country and she knows it. The latest big hit from Luke Bryan here on the Con Man Show. Looking great from here on out, folks. Tell you what, stick tight. We've got more great music picked out. Dustin Lynch, Scotty McCreery teaming up with Darius Rucker next.
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country music makes it better. So what are you waiting for? Turn it up. KENA, the home of today's hit country. KENA.

Yeah, there's a summertime favorite right there, Dustin Lynch, Easy to Love, here on the Con Man Radio Show, as we take a quick peek at something interesting that went down this week in country music history. Back in the year 1949, Hank Williams makes his Grand Ole Opry debut performing Lovesick Blues and Mind Your Own Business. Now, legend claims that he received 6 encores in the audience that night was a very young Porter Wagoner attending his very first Opry show. What an impression that made, huh? For more country music news and history information, slide by any one of my social media sites at ConManFM.

0: Such a talented singer, songwriter. Love her. Megan Maroney singing about those beautiful things. Con Man taking good care of you folks. Not quite done yet. Bailey Zimmerman and Corey Kent on the way. Hang out.
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0: Big hit from Bailey Zimmerman singing about that Chevy Silverado. Have you noticed that nobody sings about Ford trucks anymore? It's Con Man flying through it, folks. More great music picked out here in a second. Alexandra Kay and Chris Young standing by next.
1: 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We have an opening for an account executive. 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Resumes are accepted, but an application must be filled out. 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
3: Weather forecast, increasing clouds through the night with a chance of overnight rain and thunderstorms, a low in the 70s. Average rain a half to 1 inch of rain tonight. Partly sunny, rain likely, a chance of thunderstorms Sunday. A high in the 80s, about a half to 1 inch of rain. Mostly cloudy Sunday night, rain and a chance of thunderstorms, a low in the mid-60s. That's your weather on KENA.
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Are you feeling country all over? 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
1: ABC News, I'm Dave Packer. Iran and an administration source, both indicating that a deal with Iran to end the weeks-long conflict that's closed the Strait of Hormuz and sent gas prices soaring is imminent.
2: According to an administration source, details of the draft agreement include reopening of the Strait of Hormuz as well as lifting the U.S. blockade. President Trump insisting Iran promises not to build or obtain nuclear weapon.
1: ABC's Lama Hassan. More than 20 million Americans are on alert for severe storms from Texas to Illinois tonight. Significant risk through Springfield, Missouri, 1 to 2 inches of rain per hour. Several court orders said it had to come down. So today, President Trump's name no longer on Washington, D.C.'s Kennedy Center. A seaplane disabled in the waters off New York City. Authorities say two people were on board that plane when it was struck by a large wave, damaged the wing, the plane then starting to sink. The two people on board were rescued by an FDNY Marine boat. Though he both suffered minor injuries. This is ABC News.
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5: Weather forecast, increasing clouds through the night with a chance of overnight rain and thunderstorms, a low in the 70s, average rain a half to 1 inch of rain tonight, partly sunny, rain likely, a chance of thunderstorms Sunday, a high in the 80s, about a half to 1 inch of rain, mostly cloudy Sunday night, rain and a chance of thunderstorms, a low in the mid-60s. That's your weather on KENA.
0: Ever wondered just how long a country mile actually is? Well, we don't know either, but maybe this song will help clear things up. KENA, the home of today's hit country. KENA.

I'd go out on a limb and say that she's pretty well crossed over to superstar status these days, and that tune right there helped to put her where she needs to be. Zella Langley, Choosing Texas, here on the Con Man Show. A lot more where that came from, folks. I'm telling you what, on the way here in a second, a request for some Lainey Wilson, her brand new track called Phone Keys and Wallet. We'll play it for you after this one from Keith Urban and Somewhere in My Car.

0: Yeah, it's all I need, my phone, keys, wallet, and you. Big new hit from Lainey Wilson, Con Man, taking good care of you folks. Not too shabby here on a Saturday night. More great music picked out in a second, including some Post Malone and Jason Aldean. Standing by next.
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Yeah, I do. I got a guy for that. Post Malone here on the Con Man Show. 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

0: Great new tune. Everybody's asking for that one there. The latest from old Kane Brown and Woman. Stick tight, folks. Still George Burge on the way and some Chase Matthew next.
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0: That's George Burge teaming up with Luke Bryan for that one. And Ride, Ride, Ride. Con Man flying through it, folks. Still more great music straight ahead from Tucker Whitmore and Co Wetzel next.
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4: Weather forecast, increasing clouds through the night with a chance of overnight rain and thunderstorms, a low in the 70s, average rain a half to 1 inch of rain tonight. Partly sunny, rain likely, a chance of thunderstorms Sunday, a high in the 80s, about a half to 1 inch of rain. Mostly cloudy Sunday night, rain and a chance of thunderstorms, a low in the mid-60s. That's your weather on KENA.
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0: weather forecast, increasing clouds through the night with a chance of overnight rain and thunderstorms, a low in the 70s, average rain a half to 1 inch of rain tonight. Partly sunny, rain likely, a chance of thunderstorms Sunday, a high in the 80s, about a half to 1 inch of rain. Mostly cloudy Sunday night, rain and a chance of thunderstorms, a low in the mid-60s. That's your weather on KENA.
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trends in country music come and go, but one thing is always consistent. 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

Yeah, cool kid out of Georgia right there, Megan Maroney, 6 months later here on the Con Man Show. Not too shabby here for a Saturday night, folks. Looking down the barrel of a fully loaded hour's worth of absolutely killer country music. Josh Ross already on the list. Lauren Elena on the way for you after this one from Morgan Wallen, and he's bulletproof.

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0: Yeah, all my exes would agree. Definitely great stuff there, Lauren Elena. It's Con Man taking good care of you folks. Big Saturday night, more great music straight ahead. Jordan Davis on the request list and some Josh Ross up next.
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Since 1950, KENA has been your source for country music. 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

0: It's true. We do like to take the high road. However, we still got some friends in low places. Heck, we play country music for everybody.
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Taking that one there, put a little pep in your step with old Jordan Davis and Bar None. It's Con Man all over it, folks. To tell you, to find out more about where I'm going and what I'm doing, you got to check out any one of my social media sites, Facebook, Instagram, YouTube, and TikTok at Con Man FM. Lots of country music news and video updates, all kinds of good stuff. We'll see you there.

0: Boy, Corey Kent, Rocky Mountain Low, teaming up with Co Wetzel on that one. Big hit here on the Con Man Show. Not quite out of the woods yet, folks. Going to wrap it up with some Dan and Shay and Jason Aldean next.
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0: man just needs somebody to say so. Dan and Shay, as we sashay out the door. Coffee is gone, the brain is shut, and I got to get some sleep. I'm up and at it tomorrow morning early. We'll see you there. My name's Con Man. Peace out.
1: 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Right onto your 10 weight cattle, they bring $305 to $311. Going right on to the heifers here. 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
6: Weather forecast, increasing clouds through the night with a chance of overnight rain and thunderstorms, a low in the 70s. Average rain a half to 1 inch of rain tonight. Partly sunny, rain likely, a chance of thunderstorms Sunday. A high in the 80s, about a half to 1 inch of rain. Mostly cloudy Sunday night, rain and a chance of thunderstorms. A low in the mid-60s. That's your weather on KENA.
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That's Luke Combs, Sleepless in a Hotel Room. I'm Rich Krieger. Coming up, Alan Jackson adds another performer to his final show. Right now, here's Tim McGraw.

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0: That's Hella Langley and Morgan Wallen. I Can't Love You Anymore. Tim McGraw, right before that, I'm Rich Krieger. And Alan Jackson's final show is coming up the 27th of this month in Nashville. And the lineup is already pretty stacked, but he just added another heavy hitter, George Strait, the king, the Texas troubadour himself. Other Alan guests include Eric Church, Luke Combs, Riley Green, Lainey Wilson, and Carrie Underwood. Coming up, we'll hear from Jelly Roll, also John Party.
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beer, bacon, bourbon, country music on the radio. KENA, the home of today's hit country. KENA.

That's John Party, Boots Off, Jelly Roll. Right before that, I'm Rich Krieger. Coming up, No Drinking and Swimming. Also, Jason Aldean.

0: That's Jason Aldean. Don't tell on me. I'm Rich Krieger, and we know not to drink and drive. But it's also dangerous to drink and swim. Alcohol use is involved in up to 70% of deaths associated with water sports. Because the booze affects your balance, coordination, and judgment, basically all the skills you need to keep yourself afloat. Coming up, George Burge.
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That's Morgan Wallen, 20 cigarettes. I'm Rich Krieger. Coming up, Winona's got some new music coming out. I'll tell you about that. Right now, here's Randy Houser.

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0: That's Hardy, Tim McGraw, Eric Church, and Morgan Wallen with their song MacArthur. Randy Houser right before that. I'm Rich Krieger. And Wynonna is coming back with some new music. She announced her next album is called The Hard Truth, and it will be out on October 2nd. The first single's Kentucky Queen. It's out now. She says, quote, "These songs tell the truth about where I've been, what I've lost, what I've overcome, and who I've become. The album asked me to be brave enough to tell the truth, even when my voice shook." She said, "My hope is that when you hear these songs, you feel what I was feeling while writing and recording them." On the way, Jelly Roll.
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0: from Breaking Hearts on a Friday night. She's a Friday night heartbreaker. Here is a game, you better do yourself a favor. The setting things right on a Sunday.
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That's Hella Langley with Be Her. Jelly Roll right before that. I'm Rich Krieger. Coming up, the dating term wildflowering. Also, Luke Combs.

0: That's Luke Combs, Be By You. I'm Rich Krieger. And wildflowering, it's a dating term I don't think I've heard before. When you wildflower, you let a relationship unfold completely organically, which means no timelines, no labels, no definitions, no expectations. 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

0: That's Morgan Wallen, Don't We? Tyler Hubbard right before that. I'm Rich Krieger. More great country music on the way. We'll kick it off with Megan Maroney.
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actually is? Well, we don't know either, but maybe this song will help clear things up. 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

Regarding the case of country music versus any other music on the radio, we, the judge and jury, find that those other stations are guilty of not playing good music. Yeah. Case dismissed. KENA, the home of today's hit country. KENA.

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Thank you, Mina and Polk County, for making us number one.

That's Tucker Wetmore with Brunette. I'm Rich Krieger. Coming up, Billy Ray Cyrus opens up about some recent health battles he's gone through. Right now, here's Jason Aldean.

0: That's John Morgan, Kid Myself, Jason Aldean. Right before that, I'm Rich Krieger. And Billy Ray Cyrus has opened up about some recent health battles he went through. He suffered vocal paralysis back in 2024 after a near-fatal bout of sepsis. Billy Ray said, as I was trying to stay alive, at times they sent me home from the hospital, and I'd just be there with my dog, Tommy Jack. He said my body was blowing up and there was a toxicity of some type or whatever. He said, if it would have erupted, I would have died. In the last moment, I had a prayer answered. Coming up, Cody Johnson, also Kenny Chesney.
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Well, you better be. Otherwise, we're not doing our job. 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

That's Kenny Chesney. That's his latest song, Carry On. Dirt Cheap from Cody Johnson right before that. I'm Rich Krieger. Coming up, how people were different 100 years ago than they are today. Also, Riley Green.

0: That's Riley Green, Change My Mind. I'm Rich Krieger. And people were different back in 1926 than they are today in 2026. And I'm not talking about having the internet and other modern inventions. Humans are getting taller. They're also getting heavier than ever. And they live longer than at any time in history. And all of these changes have occurred in the past 100 years. On the way, Garth Brooks.
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it may be true that we do not have all our ducks in a row. 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That's got to count for something, right? KENA, the home of today's hit country. KENA.

That's Dasha with Austin. I'm Rich Krieger. Coming up, Tim McGraw is back with not one, but two new songs. Here's Lee Bryce.

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0: That's Alexandra Kay. The song is called Straight for the Heart. Lee Bryce right before that. I'm Rich Krieger. Tim McGraw's back with not one but two new songs. They're called Song for America and Pawn Shop Guitar. Tim said it's no secret that over the last few years I got sidelined with back and knee issues. He said that time was challenging on so many levels, but one of the positive things that came out of it, aside from physically being back to 100%, was that it gave me time to reflect on my life and write some songs. Coming up, Josh Ross.
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We do like to take the high road. 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

0: That's Luke Bryan, Country, and She Knows It. I'm Rich Krieger, and the World Cup means people will break out their soccer jerseys. Argentina, Japan, the USA, and Portugal are the most popular soccer jerseys for the 2026 World Cup. Coming up, Shaboozy.
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That's Megan Maroney with Beautiful Things. I'm Rich Krieger. Coming up, John Rich of Big and Rich has got himself a new gig. Right now, here's Jake Owen.

0: That's Corey Kent, a little bit of help from Co Wetzel. The song is called Rocky Mountain Low. Jay Cohen, right before that, I'm Rich Krieger. And John Rich, Big and Rich, is going to serve as a special envoy for American landowners. He's going to advocate for farmers, ranchers, and private landowners to help ensure that their rights are protected. John says, quote, I look forward to representing and advocating for landowners' rights against any entity that chooses to harass or intimidate them in an effort to achieve goals contrary to those of the president. On the way, Cody Johnson, also Riley Green.
1: The U.S. Treasury quietly released its official financial report for 2025. It appears by its own numbers, the U.S. government seems insolvent. It's reported that the Treasury shows about $6 trillion in assets and over $47 trillion in liabilities. Add it all up, and it looks like the U.S. owes more than $130 trillion it doesn't have. 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

Are you feeling country all over? 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

That's Riley Green. That's his latest single, Think As You Drunk. Cody Johnson right before that. I'm Rich Krieger. Coming up, at what age are people the happiest? Also, Tucker Wetmore.

0: That's Tucker Wetmore with Brunette. I'm Rich Krieger. And at what age are people the happiest? Well, I can tell you it's not those in their 20s, 30s, 40s, 50s, or 60s. Based on responses from almost 500,000 people, the happiest group is in their 70s. This group reported higher levels of life satisfaction, more positive emotions, and fewer negative emotions compared to all the other ages. Coming up, Thomas Rhett.
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3: The U.S. Treasury quietly released its official financial report for 2025. It appears by its own numbers, the U.S. government seems insolvent. It's reported that the Treasury shows about $6 trillion in assets and over $47 trillion in liabilities. Add it all up, and it looks like the U.S. owes more than $130 trillion it doesn't have. 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

started the case of country music versus any other music on the radio. We, the judge and jury, find that those other stations are guilty of not playing good music. Yeah. 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

feeling was real. Neither one of us looking for three little words, unless those three words were do not disturb. Checkout was supposed to be noon, but we slept until three.

0: 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Hatfield, Mena.
1: Media that a deal with Iran is scheduled to get signed on Sunday. This echoed Iran, which said, and another senior administration official, what he said, too. ABC's Selena Wang.
2: This is just a memorandum of understanding. A lot would still have to be hashed out over a 60-day period. The official says the deal, quote, leads to the dismantling of Iran's nuclear program, the U.S. taking the enriched material, destroying it, and removing it from the country. But there's no specifics about how all of that would happen.
1: The Foreign Intelligence Surveillance Act expired early Saturday morning. FISA was passed after 9/11 to help the government keep track of foreign threats. The administration says President Trump's name has been removed from the Kennedy Center in Washington after multiple rulings that only Congress can change the name. And the New York Knicks are the 2026 NBA champions, defeating the San Antonio Spurs Saturday night, taking the series in five. This is ABC News.
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Well, hello there, everyone, and welcome to another edition of the Singing News Top 20 Weekly Countdown. I'm Joseph Reed, and over the next little while, we'll count down the 20 most played songs in Southern gospel music, according to reporting stations from across America. Last week, Tribute Quartet stood atop the chart with And Then.

Tribute Quartet with last week's number one song, and then we'll see if it can hang on to that top spot. This week, we're going to have three brand new songs coming on the countdown. We've got some impressive climbs and a race for the number one spot that came right down to the wire. So let's get started at number 20. Life has a way of reminding us that God's answers aren't always immediate, and they're not always what we expected. But looking back, we can usually see his hand in every chapter. Though down seven spots this week, Karen Pick and New River begin our countdown with a timeless truth. God gives good answers.

Karen Peck and New River at number 20. God's greatest answer wasn't found in a miracle or even in a blessing. It was found on a cross. Making its debut this week at number 19, here are the Neelands with Three Nails Instead.

0: That's the Neelands at number 19. A debut this week, Three Nails Instead. You know, it's because of those nails we can have a personal relationship with the Savior. And what a comfort it is to know that the one who created us knows us completely. The Guardians slip one spot to number 18 with I Know You.
1: If I know me, I could miss the mark 1,000 times.

0: That's the Guardians at number 18. Still ahead, one of the biggest jumps of the week. Another debut on the countdown, and we'll go all the way to number one. Stay close. More of the Singing News Top 20 Weekly Countdown is coming up.
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0: Welcome back to the Singing News Top 20 Weekly Countdown. I'm Joseph Reed. At number 17, every testimony has a turning point. There comes a moment when grace steps in and everything changes. What voices are headed our way this week at number 17, falling two spots with Now I'm On My Way.

That's Poet Voices at number 17. The greatest turning point in history, it really came on Resurrection Morning. Holding steady at number 16 this week, the Kingsmen continue to celebrate that victorious day when Sunday morning dawned.

The Mighty Kingsmen at number 16, when Sunday morning dawned. You know, in life, storms may come, but they'll never catch God by surprise. Deborah Perry and Jaden's Call make their first appearance on the countdown this week with this song, number 15, God Sees Your Storm. No one.

Deborah Perry and Jaden's Call, debuting on our chart this week with God Sees Your Storm at number 15. 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I began looking for ways to help improve my health that didn't come from a pharmacy, and I found Wave Watch. 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I'm your host, Joseph Reed. Thanks for hanging out with me today. The world offers plenty of substitutes, but nothing compares to the peace and joy found in Jesus Christ. Falling 5 spots to number 14, Southbound on this week's survey with

That's southbound at number 14. When you think about Calvary, one question always comes to mind. Why would Jesus Christ give his life for people like us? Mark Trammell Quartet asks that very question in this week's highest debut, coming in at number 13, featuring tenor vocalist Stephen Adair. This is Mark Trammell Quartet, For What Earthly Reason?

A debut this week, Mark Trammell Quartet for What Earthly Reason. Thankfully, we don't have to understand everything to trust Jesus. We can face tomorrow because we know who holds tomorrow. And holding steady this week at number 12, here are the Browns with Better Days Ahead.

Better days ahead, the Browns at number 12. We're almost at the halfway point, everybody. Time flies when you're having fun. Still to come, we'll preach a little Jesus, and we'll have the biggest mover inside the top 10. Stay with us. We'll take a quick break from the countdown for a top 20 bonus cut, the brand new radio single from Murray Galloway and Company. Murray Galloway, the group's founder, has a heart to share the gospel. Along with pastoring and evangelizing for over 40 years, he has been ministering through music for over 50 years. His unique and powerful voice has blessed congregations nationwide. Only recently has he revealed the songs he had written over the past 40 years. And I think you will agree, it shouldn't have taken so long. In 1986, his wife Andrea joined him in ministry, and that included music. With her alto voice, she provides smooth harmony to accompany his strong lead. Here are Murray Galloway and Company with their latest radio single, I'll Speak Life.

selling one spot this week, the Down East boys remind us where our focus should always be. Preach Jesus, number 11. This

0: Preach Jesus, the Down East Boys at number 11.
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2: Hey friends, this is Kelly Jeffrey. I want to take just a moment and invite you to our second annual Tennessee Jubilee at Three Oaks Church in Gallatin, Tennessee, June 25th through the 27th. The Bowling Sisters and myself, we will be hosting some of your very favorite artists in gospel music like the Isaacs, Jason Crabb, The Sound, Adam Crabb, and Ashley Crabb. 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
0: Well, we are breaking into the top 10. I'm Joseph Reed. Thank you for joining me on the Singing News Top 20 Weekly Countdown. Talk about momentum. Jonathan Wilburn makes one of the biggest moves anywhere on the chart this week, jumping 8 spots. And isn't that fitting? Grace has always had a way of lifting us higher than we deserve. At number 10, Jonathan Wilburn with Grace is Sufficient.

Jonathan Wilburn at number 10. Grace changes everything, just like you heard in the song. And because of grace, an empty tomb changed history forever. The Mylan Hayes family moved down two positions to number 9 this week with Garden Tomb.

That's Garden Tomb, the Mylon Hayes family. Well, last week on the show, this song occupied the top spot. This week, Tribute Quartet remains firmly in the top 10, slipping 7 places, but still reminding us of the day when faith becomes sight. Here's Tribute with And Then, number 8.

0: Tribute Quartet at number 8. We have more of the Singing News Top 20 Weekly Countdown coming up, including one of the biggest climbs of the week and that battle for the number 1 spot. 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
1: Ryan Clark, NBA Commissioner Adam Silver with a message that New York's Knicks fans have waited to hear more than 50 years.
2: Congratulations. You're the 2026 NBA champion.
1: That was during the trophy presentation last night in San Antonio after the Knicks beat the Spurs in five games behind 45 points from Finals MVP Jalen Brunson. Police in New York City say they made multiple arrests during post-game celebrations. President Trump turns 80 today. He'll host a UFC fight tonight on the White House South Lawn. It's not clear if a deal with Iran will be signed today. The president said Saturday that it will be. Spokesman for Iran's foreign ministry says it could be in the coming days. Nara Organics has recalled its organic baby formula sold at Target stores and online because of an outbreak of infant botulism. The FDA says there are no worries about shortages because Nara Organics makes up less than 1% of infant sales. This is ABC News.
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5: Welcome back to the countdown. Every one of us can rejoice in the fact that Jesus didn't come for the perfect. He came for the broken. Here are Triumphant Quartet at number 7 with Friend of Sinners.

Triumphant at number 7. One of the sweetest sounds God's children will ever hear is the voice of the shepherd calling his own. This is an old Fanny Crosby song sang by Legacy 5. It climbs 2 spots this week to number 6. I know the sweet voice of the shepherd. I know.

That's Legacy 5 at number 6. Well, the biggest climb inside the top 5 belongs to the Perrys this week, jumping 6 spots from number 11 all the way to number 5. By the Blood continues to gain momentum. After all, every blessing, every promise, and every hope we have comes because of one thing, the blood. Here are the Perrys.

0: That's the Perrys at number five. Well, the race for number one is heating up. Three songs remain before we get there. We'll find out soon. Stay tuned.
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0: 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The Singing News Top 20 Weekly Countdown is brought to you each week in part by Singing News Magazine, the printed voice of Southern gospel music since 1969. 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What a powerful theme that we've heard all throughout this countdown. Salvation, grace, and redemption all point to one truth. The Wisnets move up 2 spots to number 4 with It's Only by the Blood.

The Wisnets at number four. God's love has been the story behind every song that we've heard today. And the Cragans continue their climb this week up two positions to number three, one of the highest charting songs from this family to date. Here is God's Love and Me, the Cragans.

That's the Cragans at number three. On to number two. Now, one of Southern gospel music's most beloved groups remains near the summit. Greater Vision climbs one spot and sits just one step away from number one. It has held the number one position previously, though. Here they are with If These Walls Could Talk, Greater Vision, number two.

That's Greater Vision at number two. We've reached the moment we've been waiting for. Coming up, we'll have the number one song of the week. This is the Singing News Top 20 Weekly Countdown. Going to take a quick break from the countdown for another Top 20 bonus cut. Very excited about this one. The brand new radio single from a good friend of mine, Tim Menzies. Tim came to Nashville in the 80s, and he exploded as one of the most successful and endearing songwriters of his time. He was also a very successful country music recording artist. Some of the great folks who have recorded his music in country are George Jones, Tammy Wynette, Kenny Rogers, Diamond Rio, Trish Yearwood, Randy Travis, Martina McBride, Toby Keith, and many, many others. Tim now writes and sings all Christian music, and he travels all around this country with the word and song. Here's Tim Menzies with his latest, One More Reason.

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1: Clark, after a 53-year wait, the New York Knicks are NBA champions, prompting celebrations throughout New York City.
2: It means a lot, man. I've been a fan since Christmas Day, 92, Knicks and Bulls. My mom made me a fan. My mom is going to be here with me, so this means something to me.
1: Not all the celebrations were joyous. Police in New York said they made several arrests. A school bus was set on fire. Several other shuttle buses were damaged by crowds. President Trump said Saturday a deal aimed at ending the war with Iran and reopening the Strait of Hormuz would be signed today. Iran's foreign ministry is not committing to that time frame, but the countries could be moving closer to a deal. Today is the president's 80th birthday. He'll host a UFC fight on the south lawn of the White House. Three cases of infant botulism in three states linked to Nara Organics infant formula sold online and at Target. It's been recalled. Parents are urged to watch for symptoms like vomiting, which could take several weeks to develop. This is ABC News.
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7: Yes.
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6: Yeah.

0: Yes.
1: And you've been doing it for 25 years, and you have a great team of people. You even have a concierge line.
0: Yes.
1: Just some incredible stuff. Mm. So if I said, Randy, what's the one reason I would want to join Altrua? What would you tell me?
0: Faithfulness.
1: That's good. I know you personally, you do what you say you're going to do. Altrua is the exact same. You lead that company well. You have a great team of people. And we can't thank you enough for partnering with Singing News.
0: Yes.
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3: 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Well, here we are, my friends, the number one position. Sometimes the obstacles in front of us seem impossible, but over and over again, God has proven that mountains are merely opportunities for Him to display His power. After spending last week at number two, Peach Goldman reaches the summit this week and claims the number one position with Experience.

Yeah, that's Peach Goldman. Brand new number one song. It's Expecting a Mountain. Well, that's the countdown for this week. Thank you for spending this time with me. I'm Joseph Reed, reminding you that no matter what mountains you may face this week, our God is still able. His grace is still sufficient, and His love never fails. Until next time, keep looking up, keep listening. May God richly bless you.

Good morning to you from Pleasant Grove, Big Fork. Thankful to be on the air. We're thinking about the letter in Galatians chapter 1. Paul, of course, was what we call a super Pharisee. He was punishing Christians. He was punishing those that followed the Messiah that had come to bring in the new covenant. And we know that when a new covenant comes into place, the old one fades away. So there's been a great change in the world. At the time of Christ's coming, the old covenant faded. The new one come into place. So Paul is writing to these people, and not only is he writing to them, but he's scolding them somewhat. He understands their concerns. There's Jews there in the crowd, and it's probably mostly Gentiles, but the Jews have had 1,500 years of law administered to them, Moses' law. And you know as well as I do that you can't hardly get over something that's been put into you all your life, something that others have put into you all your life. And even though the scripture may tell you, even though scripture may lead you, and that things are going to change or things are not quite what they seem to be, you still have people that lead you or try to, and you have people that want their way in your life. Different scenarios like that, but Paul is telling them, in verse 6 of Galatians 1, he said, "I marvel that you are so soon removed from him that called you into the grace of Christ unto another gospel." Now, he's elaborated over and over in his life that grace through faith, grace is that given by God towards salvation. Grace through faith. Through faith in Christ. Through faith in the Father. Grace. In other words, a gift that no one can earn. A gift that no one deserves. But still a gift. And it's given by God only. Now we think of a gift on, say, Father's Day. And the Father's Day is given to honor the fathers or give some honor to the fathers. And we know that there can be fathers of anyone can father a child, but if they had made it Dad's Day, it would have a different meaning, because dads are the ones that stick to the family. Dads are the ones that lead the family and guide the family and care for the family. Any man can become a father almost. So we think of the leadership of these fathers, these dads, and they lead their children and their family in the direction they want them to go. Some of them don't lead them into anything. But the direction they want them to go is to be good citizens most of the time. And to be a good citizen, they have to know the law. They have to know what society expects from them. They have to be prepared to find a job and
read, write, and spell, so to speak. They had to have some education. Life gets tough on people that don't have any preparation. So the fathers prepare them and nurture them. And the fathers go out to work and provide for them. I know it's a plague on America and maybe the whole world that there's single mothers out there trying to raise children, when the fathers have been selfish and uncaring and only concerned about themselves. And they could have been driven off as far as that goes, but still society has messed up badly. But the fathers, biblical fathers, have raised children to follow the laws of God. Well, now that's what happened to these people that Paul's writing to. These fathers have raised children, generation by generation, to follow Moses' law. But within Moses' law and within all the prophecies, there's the promise of a coming Messiah. Even Moses promised that. He prophesied, foretold it. When he came, they were so wedded to the law that they couldn't see him. And not only wedded to the law, but the law had become their religion. Instead of mercy and kindness and care and concern about others and humanity, the law itself had become their religion. And Paul is calling all that out in all his writings. That promised Messiah came. And he went on the cross as, well, he went to death as prophesied. He was like a lamb led to the slaughter. He was God's son. God sent him to this world. The Holy Spirit implanted him into Mary. So we think of the vast change that they had to undergo to trust in Christ. First of all, the Holy Spirit is their calling or leading. Christ said, if I be raised up between heaven and earth, I will call all men unto me. But the Holy Spirit is, bothering people. People realize that they're far from God. And God can be found. Jesus can be found. We have much, much scripture. 1,500 years worth of scripture. All pointing to one event, and that is Christ. So Paul is assuring them that, but though we are an angel from heaven, preach any other gospel unto you than which we have preached unto you, let him be accursed. The fathers of this world have led their children into the ways that they want them to grow. All too often those fathers have not raised their children in a biblical manner in which God expected. So the children have gone to the world and they know everything there is about the world, generation by generation. But they know nothing of Christ. That's the failure of fathers. And it started got started about 70 years ago. We think of our country, that's our world. And how all the sin and the shame has pervaded society.
there's still a gospel out there. And it's still by grace under the new covenant. And the fathers neglected to teach their children. So what we've come up with today is a reprobate country, a reprobate society. So these children today are like the normal Jews of the day of Christ. The Messiah came, and they can't see him, or they don't want to see him, or they don't want to hear him. Their religion is the law of Moses. Today, the religion of people is the law of the land, the pleasures of the land. It's the way that society is. That's the religion today. The gods are sports and self-assurance, and gaining everything that can be gained. So I see a lot of parallels between these teachings of Paul and the teachings today. So a pastor stands in a church on Sunday mornings, and some of them have children, some have many, some have very few. But they're telling children about the Messiah. They're telling children about Christ. How Christ came and died for their sins, paid their sin debt, and will save their souls if they'll only believe. Now, these young men and young women, have been raised by fathers that have been more concerned with the world than of Christ. In Jesus' day, there was fathers that were more concerned with the law of Moses than the promises given through the law of Moses. See, the sacrificial system under the law of Moses pointed to Christ. The Levites taught about the Messiah coming. The prophets prophesied about Messiah coming. So they were without excuse. So as Paul preached to them, as he established churches, there were many Jews that tried to add something to grace, to free salvation. And in this particular case, and everywhere in that day, the greatest distraction was circumcision according to the law of Moses. Then it was, of course, keeping the temple sacrifices. And it was in keeping traditions. So the converted fathers were facing all this pressure. And they may have been teaching children that Christ came, and that he did come, he did die for them, and all we have to do is believe it. But the children have all their friends and neighbors, and they love the world. And the children are facing a great dilemma generation by generation. Even today it's the same thing. Now, the only cure for that is biblical education. The only cure for that is a steady reassurance day by day that Jesus has died for their souls. And eventually, some will believe. Some will never believe. But the new covenant changed everything. To change Moses' law, nailed it to the cross, Paul said, and also brought in the new covenant under grace. We're still under grace, and you can't add anything to salvation by grace. Your deeds, your wealth, nothing. But I pray that
those that are unsure could look into this and see what this is. Salvation for the soul. Have a good day.

morning and welcome to Grace Still Amazes. I'm Lamar Austin, senior pastor of Grace Bible Church in Mena, Arkansas, where everybody is welcome because nobody is perfect and anything is possible because of grace. Daniel is receiving the angelic interpretation of the vision he had experienced earlier in chapter 8. Now the angel speaks of the latter end of the indignation. Verse 19, he said, "Behold, I will make known to you what shall be at the latter end of the indignation," for it refers to the appointed time of the end. Gabriel explained why he had come. "I will make known to you what shall be at the latter end of the indignation," for it refers to the appointed time of the end. The latter end of the indignation most likely refers to the same reference as the time of the end in verse 19 and also verse 19. These phrases refer to the future acts of the little horn, Antiochus IV Epiphanes, particularly his assaults against the Jews in Jerusalem. The expression, the indignation, judging by the context, here seems to refer to God's anger against Israel. As in the days of Isaiah, when God used Assyria as his chastening rod, God in his indignation was using for his corrective purposes the tyranny of Antiochus and the lawless men who carried out Antiochus's orders. In any case, the point is that God is permitting the persecution as a chastening of Israel in this instance. The phrase appointed time is used nearly 20 times in Scripture, varying upon which translation you read. Five of those occurrences are here in Daniel, chapter 8, 10, 11, and three times in chapter 11. In each usage, you find the idea that God is in control and has set certain times when he is going to accomplish something. Again, as we pointed out throughout our discussion of Daniel 8, the ram and the goat are the kingdoms of Medo-Persia and Greece. Though several verses in the vision were devoted to the ram, verses 3 to 7, Gabriel merely identified the ram's two horns in verse 3 and 20 before moving on to the goat. So we're picking up in verse 20. "As for the ram that you saw with the two horns, these are the kings of Media and Persia." The ram's horns represented the kings of Media and Persia, confirming that the beast itself was the Medo-Persian Empire. The Medo-Persian rule lasted from 539 to 531 BC, spanning the period from its conquest of Babylon in Daniel 5 to its being conquered by Greece. Verse 21, "And the goat is the king of Greece, and the great horn between his eyes is the first king." Greece defeated the Medo-Persians in 331 BC, headed by the goat's great horn's eyes, which would be Alexander, the first king. And then once again, the angel interprets the person and activity of the little horn. "And as for the horn that was broken, Alexander the Great, in place of which four others arose, four kingdoms shall arise from his nation, but not with his power. And at the latter end of their kingdom, when the transgressors have reached their limit, a king of bold face, one who understands riddles, shall arise. His power shall be great, but not by his own power, and he shall cause fearful destruction, and shall succeed in what he does, and destroy mighty men and the people who are the saints. By his cunning he shall make deceit prosper under his hand, and in his own mind he shall become great. Without warning he shall destroy many, and he shall rise up against the prince of princes, and he shall be broken, but by no human hand." So this great horn, Alexander the Great, was broken, which was fulfilled in 323 BC, when Alexander the Great died. In his place, four others arose. These four others were his four generals, Cassander, Lysimachus, Seleucus, and Ptolemy, who assumed control over different portions of the Greek Empire. The final phrase of verse 22, "but not with his power," may imply that God was the power behind these historic events. God broke the horn, Alexander, and by his sovereign control over history, four generals took Alexander's place. God brings down and lifts up, and none can stay his hand, he said back in chapter 4, verses 34 and 35. Ian Duguid reminds us, "The ram seems invincible until the goat arises, but then he is swiftly destroyed. The first horn of the goat throws the ram to the ground, and no one can rescue the ram from the horn's power. But at the height of his power, the large horn too is shattered." In other words, no matter how great and menacing an empire may appear to be, it's simply an actor in a play written by someone else. It plays out the role assigned to it by God on the revolving stage of world history, and then when its lines are over, it slinks off ignominiously into the wings. It's also possible that the phrase describes the lesser power of the four kingdoms. They would replace Alexander, but not be as great as he was.
The four rulers were depicted with horns, but only Alexander's was the great horn in verse 21. So Rodney Storrs emphasizes it is important to understand that Alexander's rise to power was 2 centuries after Daniel made this prophecy, 200 years. These four kingdoms could not have been imagined by any normal human mind. There would be no way a human could predict this. In fact, these prophecies are so accurate that liberal scholars, those who don't believe that the Bible is God's holy and inerrant word, suggest that Daniel must have written this book in the first century before Christ. For them, that is the only explanation for the accuracy of Daniel. They do not believe this prophecy. They think it is recorded history because it is so accurate. At the latter end of the rule of these generals, a king of bold face, one who understands riddles, shall arise. Because the vision described a little horn going out from the four, this king of bold face must be that little horn Antiochus Epiphanes, who descended from the Seleucids and came to power in 175 BC. The timing of his arrival would be by divine decree, for God had appointed a limit to the deeds of the transgressors, a pejorative term, probably referring to Jews who would transgress the Torah and urge other Jews to do so as well. When the transgressors reached the limit of their sin, when the cup of iniquity was full, Antiochus would arise on the stage of history as the instrument of divine judgment. The little horn was the king of bold face and one who understands riddles. The first description notes his boldness and arrogance in assaulting the Jews in their sanctuary. Slotsky interprets the word bold to mean unyielding or merciless, citing Deuteronomy 28, verse 50. The phrase, one who understands riddles, describes his intellectual prowess and cleverness. He is shrewd and cunning and will use trickery to gain advantage. He's a master of political intrigue and manipulation, and that certainly fits Antiochus Epiphanes. Antiochus IV Epiphanes gained the throne of his father, Antiochus III, by murdering his brother, the former king Seleucus Philopater. The son of Philopater was the rightful heir to the throne, but Antiochus IV had him held hostage in Rome. Antiochus IV legitimized his rule mainly through flattery and bribery. No doubt Daniel would have considered himself one who understands riddles, so the fact that the king of boldface could also understand riddles may have been unsettling to Daniel. His power will be great, and indeed, he had unusual military might, but no greater than his own father Antiochus III. Both fought and won in Egypt, as well as in areas east of Syria, but they also suffered some defeats. The little horn shall be great, but not by his own power, reminding the reader that rulers rule where and when they do because of God's sovereign will. However, it may also point to the fact that he received his power from Satan. Is specifically expressed that the Antichrist will be empowered by the devil in Revelation 13 and 2 Thessalonians chapter 2. With the power, the king shall cause fearful destruction and shall succeed in what he does and destroy mighty men and the people who are the saints. Narcissistic, violent, and cruel bloodshed followed Antiochus IV wherever he went. And this verse shows that sometimes God does allow the wicked to prosper for a while. While Antiochus IV demanded everyone worship him, the Jews refused. At least some of them did. Antiochus IV blew a gasket. At his command, an army poured into Jerusalem, and Jerusalem was a bloodbath, especially the priestly class. Antiochus' conquest included the glorious land, where he trampled the saints, depicted in verse 10 as the starry host he threw down to the ground. Thousands of Jews would be killed. At first, he shall succeed in what he does and will destroy many, but his goal of destroying Israel will fall short. The opening phrase of verse 25, by his cunning, echoes verse 23 in the arrogant king's intelligence and cleverness. Again, he is a master of deception. His primary tool will be lies and deceptions, kind of like Satan. He will be full of Machiavellian cunning, willing to use every trick to persuade the gullible world that he is the answer to its needs. Like the serpent in Genesis 3:1, Antiochus would be shrewd enough to make deceit prosper under his hand, and this success would inflate his ego. Antiochus' title Epiphanes indicated his self-identification as someone in whom God was manifest. Both the rule of Antiochus Epiphanes in the past and the Antichrist in the future are marked by deceit.
In 2 Thessalonians 2, verses 9 and 10, Paul writes, "The coming of the lawless one is by the activity of Satan with all power and false signs and wonders and with all wicked deception for those who are perishing because they refused to love the truth and so be saved." The phrase, "in his own mind he shall become great," reveals his own pride and arrogance, a trait that he also shares with the future Antichrist. The ominous prediction, "without warning, just when one believes one's safe and secure, he shall destroy many," may refer to the brutal invasion of Jerusalem and the eventual desecration of its temple. According to 1 Maccabees 1, verses 29 to 32, Antiochus pillaged the city, set it ablaze, demolished its homes, and captured women and children. This assault against God's people set himself against God himself. He shall even rise up against the prince of princes. Leon Wood notes how similar this is to such titles as the King of Kings and the Lord of Lords. Again, this shows that although Daniel is speaking of a historical figure, Antiochus Epiphanes, he's also prefiguring the coming Antichrist in his opposition to all that Christ stands for in the tribulation period. The ESV Bible explains, "This title refers to God, and it indicates the rebellion of Antiochus IV against even God's legitimate sovereignty." Antiochus IV's coins even have the phrase "God manifest" on the back of them, which probably means that he thought of himself as God's representative on earth. Two noteworthy traits will characterize his rule: his treachery and intrigue. In order to catch his victims unaware and unprepared, as he did in Jerusalem in 168 to 167 BC. Also, we see his overweening pride, which led him to claim divine honors. In fulfillment of this, the coins of Antiochus actually bore the title Theos Epiphanes. Now, the coming Antichrist will also exalt himself, who opposes and exalts himself against every so-called god or object of worship, so that he takes his seat in the temple of God, proclaiming himself to be God. That's 2 Thessalonians 2:4. Many students in verses 23 to 25 have noticed striking similarities between Antiochus Epiphanes, as described here, and another political leader predicted to appear in the future. Therefore, they and I conclude that these verses are prophetic of the Antichrist as well as of the historical Antiochus. Gleason Archer adds, "In Daniel 11, as we shall see, both the typical little horn Antiochus and the antitypical little horn appear in succession, the transition from the one to the other taking place in chapter 11, verse 40, after which are predicted the circumstances of the destined death of the antitype, which were not at all true of Antiochus Epiphanes himself. Surely the Jewish people, knowing that normally prosperity does come to the godly, wondered why God would allow Antiochus to continue doing this to them and to so prosper. Again, Antiochus appeared to prosper without repercussion or rival. The Prince of Princes would be both superior and triumphant. First, Judas Maccabeus organized a revolt that, although through military genius and divine help, drove Antiochus IV and his army out of Judea. That little horn shall be broken, but not by human hand, a confirmation that God's judgment would befall the king of boldface. According to 1 Maccabees chapter 6, Antiochus died of grief and remorse in Persia after being defeated in the siege of the city of Elymais and receiving word that his forces had been routed by the Jews in Palestine. Verse 26, "The vision of the evenings and the mornings has been told to us, but seal up the vision, for it refers to many days from now." No part of Scripture, even parts dealing with future events, is ever hidden away from saints. Daniel, therefore, was being instructed to take measures to ensure that the vision's contents would be available for future generations. Having this prophecy in writing would help those Jews to persevere under this very persecution. As bad as Antiochus was, the Antichrist will be so much worse, and it's no wonder that Daniel reacted as he did. Even though the angel explained the vision to Daniel, there were aspects of it that Daniel still did not quite understand. And in verse 27 it says, "And I, Daniel, was overcome and lay sick for some days. Then I rose and went about the king's business, but I was appalled by the vision and did not understand it." David Guzik makes this point: Daniel didn't let either spiritual mysteries or physical weaknesses keep him from doing his duty. This shows us our interest in prophecy should make us more concerned with our king's business, not less concerned about it.

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1: President Trump said Saturday the U.S. and Iran would be signing an agreement to end the war today. It's not clear if it will happen today, but both sides are expressing optimism. One thing the president is doing today, attending a UFC fight on the South Lawn of the White House, says ABC Selena Wang.
2: This big UFC fight is the first time a professional sporting event has ever been held on White House grounds. And President Trump says it's all to celebrate America's 250th anniversary, but it also happens to be Trump's 80th birthday.
1: Thursday will be parade day in New York City after the New York Knicks beat the San Antonio Spurs to win their first NBA championship since 1973. Not all of the celebrations in New York were joyous. Police said they made numerous arrests. An empty bus was set on fire. Three Philadelphia police officers were shot responding to a gunfire call Saturday. All three are in stable condition. The suspect is dead. This is ABC News.
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0: It's time for the Bible Radio class presented by the Bible Believers Baptist Church at 501 Cherry Street in Mena. 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
1: Hello, friends. I'm Brother Jerry, and thank you for joining us today on Bible Radio class. We're really glad that you're here. We're here to give a testimony, of course, of the risen Lord Jesus and to help our listeners become stronger in the Word. But do you know why? Because as you study the Word of God and learn the Word of God, it helps you get focused on heavenly things where Jesus sits at the right hand of God, making intercession for us. It also gives you hope for the future. Did you know the Apostle Paul said the reason for his ministry was to help people's joy? Let me show you that. This is a beautiful truth tucked away in God's words in 2 Corinthians chapter 1. And verse 24, Paul speaking, "Not for that we have dominion over your faith, but are helpers of your joy. For by faith ye stand." That is a very important verse. First of all, you come to understand that the Apostle Paul didn't want dominion or to be a hotshot over people's faith, and that he wanted to be a helper of their joy. Well, that's what we want to do here at Bible Radio Class. In fact, did you know there's an interesting fact in the Bible about what to call a preacher? Did you know you should never call a preacher reverend? Never. Let me show you why. Look in the book of Psalms, chapter 111 and verse 9. This is why you should never call a preacher reverend. Now, I know there are plenty of people that do that. They don't really mean any harm lots of times, but you should never do it. Really, you should never do it. Psalm 111 and verse 9. Here it is. He sent redemption. He's talking about God. He sent redemption unto his people. He hath commanded his covenant forever. Holy and reverend is his name. So see, the word reverend is a description of God Almighty. So you don't call any preacher reverend. Now, I've had people call me that, go down to the coffee shop or something, and I don't hit them up the side of the head with my King James Bible. I just pass on and forget about it. But I want you to know that's in the Bible. That's one of

0: the attributes of God. Reverend, what we really want to be at Bible Radio Class is a helper of your joy. Now, listen to this. I don't have a syndicated radio program. I'm not in every state in the Union. I'm in 4 states. Now, one of the states that I am in is the state of California. I'm coming to you today on KCBC 770 AM. Now, I got to thinking about this. This means that even though we're not one of the big boys, as some of them calls them, we can take the opportunity to really try and help the people that we are talking to. And I'm talking to you in California today. I know something about Christians. I've been a Christian over 30 years. I've been teaching the Bible for 25 of those years. And I know something about the Christians that are living in California right now. You're on the discouraged side. And I want to help you. I don't mean just as another human being. I'm talking about as a Bible preacher and teacher. And I know something. If you'll give me the opportunity and tune into Bible Radio Class every day, I can help you. The Lord has been good to show me some things from the Word of God, and I want to share them with you. It'll help you. I've got no other reason for doing this, folks. I'm not a millionaire, and I don't fly around in jets. I want to minister God's Word to real people, the real Bible to real people. Some of the things that are wrong in American Christianity has to do with the way the Bible's been taught. I'll teach you about that. I'll help you with it right here on Bible Radio Class. Help us stay on the air, and I'll help you. That's the way it works. You don't muzzle the ox that treadeth out the corn. You see, a lot of things, and some of my friends, and I have relatives that live in California, have told me about some of the things you're seeing in that state. And it's difficult for you. I know it is. And most everyone knows that there's a lot of Christians that are leaving the state of California because of these things. But I want to encourage you right where you are today. We're going to look at a lesson called Day by Day Renewal. I want you to have the long look, my dear Christian friends, because we need that. We all need that. The great Apostle Paul said this in 2 Corinthians 4:16, just for us today, where it says, for which cause we faint not, but though our outward man perish, yet the inward man is renewed day by day. And that's what I want to talk about today. Every day our outward man perishes. Our lives can be painful and mentally tiring as we stumble in from work or we stumble into the work we do in our retirement. Our bodies ache and our minds cannot think of anything except all of the things that must be done. And it does seem like if you're retired, you have more chores than you did before. Then you add to that all the stresses of the societies you see around you. It's tough. Now then, when the unexpected happens to disquiet our lives, our outward man takes more beatings. How do we continue? Paul says our inward man is renewed day by day. But how? We certainly need to know how. He's not talking about physical renewal or even deliverance from all of our problems. He's talking about strength. Strength of the inner man, which comes from knowing things. Knowing things from God's own words. God's word says in Ephesians 4 and verse 23, be renewed in the spirit of your mind. That's how we can be renewed every day. Jesus told his disciples, if you continue in my word, then are you my disciples indeed, and ye shall know the truth, and the truth shall make you free. Now let me ask you a question. What knowledge from God's word gives us strength to continue through the struggles and pains in our flesh, and even the problems and things we see in the society around us? The answer is in the knowledge of the hope of glory. Please don't forget that. My dear Christian friends, we win. And I want to say, whatever the state of affairs is, it can become better. And I think it's going to get better. The key thing that I want you to see right now is that not only for you, but also for the people around you, you need to be just who you are, a Christian who loves Jesus Christ and knows that there's hope beyond the problems of our day or even the problems in our own bodies. I'll say it again. The answer is the knowledge of the hope of glory that we have in us because we're saved. We're saved for eternity. And I can say that confidently based on the words of God in the Bible. Paul says in 2 Corinthians 4 and verse 17, "For our light affliction, which is but for a moment, worketh for us a far more exceeding and eternal weight of glory." The glory that you will experience in the future will be incomparably greater than the suffering you are now going through. God's word, through the pen of Paul, says this in Romans 8 and verse 18, "For I reckon that the sufferings of this present time are not worthy to be compared with the glory which shall be revealed in us." Well, praise the Lord. Every one of us Christians has this knowledge in our heart, coming from the Word of God and coming from the Spirit of God who is inside us. God lives in that glory, my dear friend. And He says our current afflictions are short and light. Now think about this. The athlete looks at the prize and the worker looks to the paycheck. We who trust in Christ have a greater hope. It is the knowledge and constant thinking of the coming glory that gives strength to the inner man. Greater is He that is in us than he that is in the world. Ephesians 3 and verse 16 says that He would grant you, and that's talking to you, according to the riches of His glory, to be strengthened with might by His Spirit in the inner man. Every Christian has this possibility and living in this great victory. Thankfully, God gives us a real example of this in the Apostle Paul. He had many perils. Paul felt more than the daily grind gnawing at his outward man. He faced real perils like stoning, stripes, persecutions, death, and other very mentally discouraging troubles. If his mind stayed focused on the outward success of his ministry, he would have crashed and quit years before. By all temporal accounts, Paul was a failure, but he certainly wasn't. I said by all temporal accounts. But what do we look at as Christians, and what did Paul look at? He wrote it down, 2 Corinthians chapter 4 and verse 18. "While we look not at the things which are seen, but at the things which are not seen. For the things which are seen are temporal or temporary, but the things which are not seen are eternal." Paul learned to look at the things that are not seen and eternal, and you need to learn to look at the things not seen and eternal. These are only known by faith. He had faith that Christ had purchased for him an eternal weight of glory. He says so in Colossians 1:27. And this is for all of us, to whom God would make known what is the riches of the glory of this mystery among the Gentiles, which is Christ in you, the hope of glory. This was called the mystery of Christ. And Paul was trying to make the riches of this glory known to all men. That's exactly what we're doing at Bible Radio Class. Look at Ephesians 3 and verse 9. "And to make all men see what is the fellowship of the mystery, which from the beginning of the world hath been hid in Christ, who created all things by Jesus Christ." Now, many of you know that I'm a dispensational teacher. Many of you might not know why. The answer is very simple. People need to understand the mystery of Christ, just like what is written in Colossians 1 and verse 27. Let me read it again. "To whom God would make known what is the riches of the glory of this mystery among the Gentiles, which is Christ in you, the hope of glory." People need to be saved. They need to know after they are saved that they are kept by the very grace of God. And that's why I try to help people understand how to rightly divide the word of truth and help them to understand the fellowship of the mystery, which is fellowship with other Christians and with Christ, of course, Himself. Too many preachers try to stick us back in the Old Testament and under covenants that we're not under, try to put us under the law, when all the time the Bible's very clear in Romans 6 that we are under grace. You see, the hope that we have in the gospel and the understanding of the personal relationship we have with Jesus Christ is what gives us our strength in times of trouble. That's important, folks. That's important for not only you, that's important for your neighbor. Grace is something that can grow in our lives and strengthen us every day of our lives. And my dear friends, that's important for me, and it's important for you. So, lift up your hands and lift up your hearts to God, realizing all the time, yes, there are still problems, but it's going to be better. It's going to be better. Join us again tomorrow on Bible Radio Class, and let's do what Paul says in Colossians 3. Let's set our affections on things above. Well, I'm Brother Jerry. Remember what the Bible says in John 17:17. Sanctify them through thy truth. Thy word is truth.
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3: John chapter 18, right long here, verses, so let's jump right in. Verse 28, then they led Jesus from Caiaphas to the praetorium, and it was early morning, but they themselves did not go into the praetorium. That's the governor's headquarters, if you will, the capital, you know, that's how we think about it, Washington, D.C., for us, but less... They didn't go in there lest they should be defiled. The Jews wouldn't go in there, all right? But that they might eat the Passover. Pilate then went out to them and said, what accusation do you bring against this man, Jesus? That's who he's talking about. They answered and said to him, if he were not an evildoer, we would not have delivered him up to you. That sounds a little loaded right there, doesn't it? You know, just trust us. Yeah, right. If he were not an evildoer, we would not have delivered him up to you. Then Pilate said to them, you take him and judge him according to your law. Therefore the Jews said to him, it's not lawful for us to put anyone to death, that the saying of Jesus might be fulfilled, which he spoke, signifying by what death he would die. Now they're not saying they wouldn't do it because Jesus said this. They said it's not lawful for us to put him to death, and Jesus is the one that said all that fulfills Scripture. Amen? Are you following me? And so God's in control. He always is. And then Pilate entered the praetorium again, called Jesus, and said to him, now this is where our topic is right here. He asked him a question. Are you king of the Jews? Jesus answered. He answered him and said, are you speaking for yourself? Are you speaking for yourself about this, or did others tell you this concerning me? Pilate answered, am I a Jew? Your own nation and the chief priests have delivered you to me. What have you done? Jesus answered, my kingdom is not of this world. If my kingdom were of this world, my servants would fight so that I should not be delivered to the Jews. But now my kingdom is not from here. Pilate therefore said to him, are you a king then? Jesus answered, you say rightly that I am a king. For this cause I was born, and for this cause I have come into the world. Now, we know, and we're going to see in a moment, in the beginning he was with God, all things created by him. But he's talking about his birth. The reason I came into this world is for this mission. For this cause I was born, for this cause I've come into the world, that I should bear witness to the truth. You ought to underline that statement. Jesus came to show us the truth. How do I know truth? Jesus is the truth. For this reason, I came to bear witness to the truth. Everyone who is of the truth hears my voice. Did you hear that? For all of those who seek the truth, it's only found in Jesus Christ. If you need a strong foundation to build your home, to build your family, to build a nation, you need Jesus. Paul said, as a wise master builder, I build. And did you know we're all building in our lives? Every day we live, we are building. And we need to pay attention on what the foundation we are building on. And Jesus is this truth. And he's talking to Pilate. Now catch Pilate's response. Jesus says, everyone who is of the truth hears my voice. And Pilate said to him, what is truth? And when he had said this, he went out again and said to them, I find no fault in this man Jesus at all, but you have a custom that I should release someone to you at the Passover. Do you therefore want me to release to you the King of the Jews? And they all cried again, saying, not this man, but Barabbas. Now, Barabbas was a thief, a robber, possibly a murderer. Isn't that something? What happens to a nation that forgets God? We all know we're in trouble. Can I get an amen? Amen. Maybe the young people don't want to think about it. Can't blame them. When I was young, I was hoping my parents would take care of some of that for me. Amen? But as older people, we know we're in trouble. The thing is, how did we get here? You see, it's one thing to make a mistake in a business deal or a financial deal. Those are recoverable. But when you make a mistake with eternity, there's no redemption. And Jesus is speaking to Pilate. Now, Pilate's question, what is truth? And the fact that he walked away before Jesus could even answer. It was sarcastic. He wasn't looking for an answer. He was mocking the truth of truth. He was mocking that there was any truth at all. What is truth, he's saying? What does it matter? All Pilate was interested in is what's going to get me out of this mess. I'm only interested in me. He was staring truth in the face, right in the eye, and he walked away forever lost in his sin. In his willful ignorance, he looked truth in the eye and he turned around and walked off. So, what is the truth? The Bible gives me enough information about truth and gives us enough information about truth that anyone can understand it. I believe even a child can understand this. Maybe not to the extent that we may talk about right now, but truth is not hard. Knowing truth is not hard. Truth is not some philosophical idea, some study and mastery of principles and ideas. Truth is a person. And as easy as it is for us to know one another, we can know Jesus Christ. And Jesus, his dialogue with Pilate gives me a lot of information about truth. And so the first thing I want to talk about is the provision. God has provided all the truth we need. All that we need for salvation is provided in Jesus Christ. Do you believe that? I need nothing else to spend eternity with Almighty God. He gave it all. And he provided his Son to bear my sin on the cross. And Jesus came and told me the truth. And he is the truth. Pilate therefore said to him, are you a king then? We just went over this. And Jesus said, you say rightly. And this is the reason I was born. For this cause, I've come into the world that I should bear witness to the truth. The question Pilate asked Jesus, what is truth, tells me he had no grasp of of what we would call absolute truth. Most likely, he thought like many today who believe truth is unknowable. It's unattainable. Some people think that truth is fluid. It changes. Friend, I want to tell you, God is truth and God never changes. And so we live in a day, these are some of the Gallup pollsters. Now, some of these statistics are old. I started this some time back. It's probably worse now, but these will stagger you. 67% of adults living in America do not believe in absolute truth. They don't believe anything is absolutely true. And worse than that, 52% of those who call themselves Christians think truth can change. Now, the statistic I read stated it like this. 52% of born-again Christians say truth can. Friend, I want to tell you, I don't believe they can be born-again Christians if they can't believe in absolute truth. Because Jesus is the truth. Some people think of truth like spicy food. What's hot for me may be just fine for you. Sometimes we're going to have a fellowship meal today. Everyone's welcome. Amen? And sometimes, you know, some of us prepare food. We think we're chefs. I'm not a chef of anything, honestly. But men, you know when men become cooks is when it's outside. That's where the master is, you know, on the grill. But sometimes we get food a little spicy and somewhat, you know, someone will bite into it and, oh man, this is delicious. And then another bite into it and, whoo, you know. And some people look at truth like that. They think it's relative, it's philosophical, it depends on someone's perspective. Jesus is truth, and truth never changes. Many of the people in America today don't believe in this absolute truth, and this is the verse that I keep wanting to read to you. Jesus says, and as he told Pilate, I have come to bear witness to the truth. Friend, I want to tell you, that right there is enough for me to settle it right now. There is truth, and he can be known. And so, all this nonsense. Someone says, preacher, did this just start? I don't think so. It's been around, because the devil's as old as the hills, you know. Prince and power of the air. And so I read a story about Abraham Lincoln dealing with this. He had a group of people that were skeptics in front of him, and he was a very smart man, and he was thinking of a way he could sort of illustrate for them the reality of absolute truth. And so he used a little bit of a trick. And he looked at this group and he said to them, if you say a sheep has, if you say a sheep's tail is a leg, how many legs does a sheep have? And they immediately answered, what? Five. And he said, no. Just because you say a tail is a leg does not make it true. It's still four. And truth is truth. Can I get a witness? And Jesus has come to share and to tell us the truth. And he's given us all the truth that we need. And I want to make a declaration right here, right now. At Cove First Baptist Church, we believe in absolute truth because we believe in Jesus Christ. He's the living Word. Now, I'm going to go through some theology, shallow theology for some, but nevertheless, it's truth. Jesus is the living Word. Now, what do we mean by that? He came to tell us about God. If you want to know God, all you got to do is get to know Jesus. I came, he said, to bear witness to the truth. And so God is not unknowable. He's Almighty God. He's distinct. He's not the man upstairs for sure, but He wants to be known by you. And He went to great lengths. He sent His only Son. And Jesus came to earth and He said, I come to tell you the truth. You want to know the Father? I'll show Him to you. John puts it like this. I say Jesus is the living Word of God. What do I mean by that? Well, listen to what John says in his Gospel, chapter 1, verse 1. In the beginning was the Word. And the Word was with God. And the Word was God. That's Jesus. He's the living Word. Listen to verse 14 of that chapter. And the Word became flesh, and He dwelt among us, and we beheld His glory. The glory as the only begotten of the Father, full of grace and truth. Amen? Absolute truth can be known, and here's the part that's going to get to some. You want to know truth? Well, you'll never know it outside of Jesus Christ. You'll never get there. Until you can bow your knee to Jesus, you will never comprehend truth. Ever. That's what happened to Pilate. But not only do we have the living Word, Pilate staring eyeball to eyeball with Jesus, and he missed it. But God's given us another resource. It's called the written Word. Listen to what the Bible says about itself. 2 Timothy 3, verse 16, all Scripture. Old Testament, New Testament, the Psalms, the Proverbs, the poetry. All Scripture is given by inspiration of God, is profitable, and is profitable for doctrine, for reproof, for correction, for instruction in righteousness. And then Peter, in 2 Peter, puts it like this, knowing this first, that no prophecy of Scripture is of any private interpretation, meaning no man did it on his own, for prophecy never came by the will of man, but holy men of God spoke as they were moved by the Holy Spirit of God. The Bible's from God. Jesus is from God. Jesus is the living Word, and the Bible is the written Word. So I want you to look around and see how many people are holding a Bible, and you can say to them, you are holding in your hand absolute truth. It's absolute. It doesn't change. And you think, preacher, that's wonderful. I love that, but it doesn't even stop there. I'm going to go a little further. God's given us a third resource. By the way, there are 222 verses in the Bible talk about truth. You know, 22 of them are found in the Gospel of John. 22 of them. John tells us three times in his Gospel that the Spirit of God is the Spirit of truth. He's the Spirit of truth. Look at John 14, verse 17. And I will pray the Father, this is Jesus in the upper room, telling His disciples, let not your heart be troubled. You believe in God, believe also in me. In my Father's house are many mansions. It said rooms in the songs. I like mansions. A mansion to me is a cabin in the corner of glory. I will pray the Father, He will give you another helper that He may abide with you forever. Praise God. He's not going to leave me when I mess up. He's going to stay with me. Amen? I can let God down, but He'll never let me down. Doesn't give me an excuse to let Him down. God disciplines those whom He loves, chastens those whom He calls His children. He's a good Father. He knows how to correct His children. But He will never leave me. Because the Holy Spirit is His pledged inheritance that He places in my heart when I come to know Jesus. And Jesus says, if I go, the Spirit of truth is coming, whom the world cannot receive, because it neither sees Him nor knows Him, but you know Him. and he will dwell with you, and he will be with you. Praise God for the Spirit of truth. And by the way, the Holy Spirit, if you ever question if it's the Holy Spirit or not, the Holy Spirit will always point to Jesus. He will testify and point to Jesus. Why? Because Jesus is the only way of salvation. And then there's another one. John doesn't stop there. Look at chapter 15, verse 26. But when the Helper comes, whom I shall send to you from the Father, here it is, the Spirit of truth, who proceeds from the Father, he will testify of me. There it is. He will always point to Jesus. And he will guide us to truth. Everybody's asking, is there really truth? Some of our young people have went through school and even into college, and they've been taught that there's no absolute truth. Listen to the Word of God. The Holy Spirit will show you the way if you will trust in Jesus Christ. He would have shown Pilate the way if Pilate would have been willing to surrender and bow his knee to the Lord Jesus Christ. And Jesus gave Pilate opportunity. Do you believe that? Did you come up with this on your own, or did someone send you in here to tell me that? You know what? Jesus doesn't need information. He already knew. Amen? He's God. But he's prompting Pilate, giving Pilate opportunity. Pilate turned him down, turned around, walked away before Jesus could even answer. Now look at John 16. We're talking about the Holy Spirit, Spirit of truth. Verse 13, however, when he, the Spirit of truth, has come, he will guide you into all truth. For he will not speak on his own authority, but whatever he hears, he will speak, and he will tell you things to come. Friend, I want to tell you, truth happens when you come to know Jesus Christ. And I'm going to say that again and again and again. When a believer accepts Jesus as their personal Savior, it's not about mastering the skills of philosophical ideas. Truth is a person, and he's easy to know. He is... You know what happened to America? We lost our standard. And I'm not talking about our flag. You know what the standard was and should be and always should be? Jesus Christ. He didn't leave us. We left him. Someone once told me the Holy Spirit's a gentleman. His job is to always stay with you as a Christian, but he will never force you to do anything. Amen? And America decided some time ago to throw God out of the courthouse, to throw God out of the schoolhouse. And we thought we were getting away with it, but look around. This is what we got. When Jesus is denied or thrown out as the source and standard of truth, then how do you evaluate somebody's statement or what somebody is saying is true? How do you know what is true if there's no standard to measure it by? Everything would be fluid and moving all the time. Amen? And friend, I want to tell you what that's called. My daddy would call that chaos. Nonsense, and he'd slap you in the head for it. Am I testifying to the truth, Uncle Paul? There's his brother right over there. As believers, we have, because God has provided it for us, the living truth, the written truth, and the Spirit of truth. And we ought to give God praise for it. Jesus was the truth in the beginning. In the beginning, everything created was created by him. He was the truth in the beginning. I want to tell you, dear friend, he will be the truth in the end. And nothing's going to change. And he will be the truth at all times and all places. And there's no exception. So that's the provision of truth. Now the power of truth. Not only did God provide us truth, but I want you to understand, and I think he wants us to understand, why it's important. And we're going to talk about the priority in a minute, but the power. You know, there's power in truth. You know, some of you play with the stock market and you can make money there. But wouldn't it be great if you could know what tomorrow was. Or if you could know what, you know, they call that, what, insider trading? I think every politician in Washington has it. I don't know why we don't get it. But there's power in truth. And I want you to hear this verse because we preach it probably every July 4th. But I don't think we understand the truth about freedom anymore. We think freedom means free to do anything, and freedom has boundaries. In chapter 8 of John, verse 31, Jesus said to those Jews who believed in him, "If you abide in my word, and you are my disciples, if you abide in my word, you are my disciples indeed, and you shall know the truth, and the truth shall set you free." It'll make you free. Jesus tells anybody who will come after him, "You want to know the truth? You follow me. You continue in me. You abide." He uses the word abide. It means to live. It means to stay. It doesn't mean you're going to be perfect. It doesn't mean that God doesn't understand in this body of flesh we're going to make. What he's talking about is you make a decision to follow Jesus, and he promises, "I will show you the truth. I will show it to you. You will know it." And truth has power. I want you to think with me of some of the things Jesus talks about. He says you should know the truth, and the truth shall make you free. Number one, Jesus, in John does this. He said he was the light, and the light came into the world, but the world wouldn't receive him. They could not comprehend him. So Jesus, in his truth, is a light to a dark world, but a dark world rejects it. And so when you think about truth in this way, Jesus is still trying to impart truth even to this country, even to these people. But if you try to take Jesus out of freedom, you lose everything. Because he is the foundation of freedom. Freedom is built on the foundation of Jesus Christ. The Jews he said this to, what's he talking about? Looking at us, we're no slaves to anybody. Yes, you are. You're a slave to sin. You don't believe that? Go talk to an addict somewhere. They'll tell you all about it. Can I get a witness? You don't believe that? You look and consider what sin does. It will enslave you. And Jesus said, you want to be free from that? You want to be free from the law? You know, I can't keep the law, and you can't either. He had to keep the law for us, didn't he? And he went to the cross, and he paid as the perfect man. The only perfect man who's ever lived, Jesus, took it to the cross and gave it for you and for me. You want to know the truth? The truth will set you free. So there's one of the themes I think about often today from the Old Testament is the theme from the book of Judges. In the Old Testament period of Judges, you know what the common theme was? Everybody was doing what was right in their own eyes. There was no standard. Somehow they lost it. And there was nothing to measure anything by. So whatever someone determined to be right, that's what was right. You know what happened? They developed the motto, "If it feels good, do it." I want to tell you something, folks. So I'm going to talk about this a little more here in just a minute. I promise to close this. Hey, I've been on vacation. Truth has power to liberate. Truth has power to separate. In John 17, the high priestly prayer of Jesus, he prayed for you, he prayed for me, he prayed for anybody who will believe in him. He said, "Father, I pray that you would sanctify them by your truth. Sanctify them." And that's what truth does. Truth shows us what is right, what is wrong. And sanctify means to be set apart. Jesus sets us apart by truth. And so truth has a power to liberate me and free me, but truth also has a power to separate me from a sinful world. But thirdly, truth has the power to invigorate, and this brother over here is going to love this one, because Jesus at the well, to the woman at the well, oh, she's talking about which God, which mountain, where do we worship? Jesus said, I want to tell you, God is looking for those who will worship him in spirit and in truth. And you know what? When you come to know the truth about Jesus, it'll change the way you worship. Because when you realize what he's done for you, what he's doing for you, and what he's going to do for you, it'll cause you to jump up. You ain't a Baptist no more. I remember when I first started preaching, they said, man, are you Baptist? I said, well, I think I am. They said, you kind of Baptist-costal. I didn't know if they actually coined that or what, but I kind of like it. You know, when worship gets dreary and boring, it's because you just need a little spark of truth put back into your worship. That's what thankfulness is about. You know what happened to Israel? They became unthankful. They just, why do we have these memorials? So we don't forget. So we don't forget. And when you get a little bit of truth about Jesus and you really begin to think about what he's done and what he's doing and what he's going to do and what God has done, friend, I want to tell you, it changes your worship. It changes the way I preach. I want to thank these brothers, Jerry Youngblood and Joe Goff. You know how blessed it is for a preacher to be able to leave and not worry about who's going to be in the pulpit? Huh? We are blessed. I first approached Joe and I said, hey, would you preach some in my absence? I saw him teach and I've seen Jerry teach and I knew. I said, well, there's something there. And Davey can preach. Davey's done some preaching for me there. We're blessed all over. But anyway, I want to mention what Joe said. Joe told me, he said, preacher, I'm a teacher. He said, I don't get as animated as you do. I said, well, that'd be all right. You're Baptist. Some will get that, some won't. It'll go right over there. I want to tell you, until you know the truth about Jesus, you'll never worship him the way you ought. So we've seen the provision of truth, we've seen the power of truth. It'll liberate you. It'll set you apart. It'll make you different than the world. Friend, I want to tell you, truth will change the way you worship. And I could go on and on. There's more about it. But this one here is where I'm going to end here. I want you to see the priority. Why does it matter? Why does it matter? I was coming in to church, and I got my little granddaughter. She's going into the sixth grade. And I've noticed something lately. They're rewriting history. When I was in school, we learned about the founding of the country. We learned about the Declaration of Independence, all this. And I asked Darby some questions. I said, have you ever studied the founders? Have you ever heard the term founders? No. You know, have you ever heard of the Declaration of Independence? No. She's going into sixth grade. You know who George Washington is? No. When a child sits in a classroom and hears that the earth is billions of years old and that man evolved from a single-celled organism over millions of years, the foundations are being destroyed. Because what did Jesus say? In the beginning, I was there. And I created. Friend, I want to tell you, when we're teaching our children that they can't trust Genesis chapters 1 through 11, we are destroying the foundation. And we let these lies just continue and go, and they go unchecked and no one says anything about it. Dear friend, I want to tell you, I am proud of what is happening in our country. I don't know if our country is going to last. And someone says, well, I don't like this president, but I'm proud that he's at least trying to change it back. Amen. And I give God praise for it. Now, hey, I wish he'd get the gas price down. It's killing me. When we take the Ten Commandments off the walls of our courthouses and our schoolhouses, we say it's unlawful, it's not relevant, we are undermining the foundation. Jesus is the foundation of truth. Here's the one I close you with, Psalm 11, verse 3. If the foundations are destroyed, what can the righteous do? And that's where we are. We have watched the erosion of the foundations of our country for 50, 60 years, and we wonder how. Some of us, listen, we all know we're in trouble, but here's the point. I want you to know how we got here. And this is it. Jesus was taken off his throne. Now, friend, I want to tell you, people can do that in their lives, and countries can do that and remove him from his throne, but you're not really removing him from his throne, because here's the truth. One day the king is coming. And he is the truth of truth. And you, every knee shall bow. And every tongue will confess that he is Lord. Brother Byron, take it from here. God bless you. Musicians, come forward. God bless you. Let's all stand. I'm going to give just a short invitation. Maybe someone here needs Christ. Maybe you need a church home. Boy, I can't tell you the importance of a church home. God is building this church. Why? Because he has something he wants to do in this community, in this area. Come be part of it. Join in. If you don't have a church home, we welcome you. If you have Jesus as your Savior, come join the family. Plug up. Engage. Don't just come sit soak and sour. Come and serve. Amen? Engage. Now, I know some of you are old. I'm getting old. I said, I'm getting old. I'm old. I woke up this morning. You know, when you wake up every morning, the first thing you think about is Tylenol. You're old. But there's a place for all of us to serve. Those ladies are down there in the kitchen. I want to tell you, where's Tom? Tom's down there, ain't he?
4: Yeah, he is.
3: Where's Patricia Wood? I remember we were building the church down, the fellowship hall down there. WC was there. Terry, help me out here. WC walked on a cane. But was there a work day when WC wasn't there? And he'd hand you a hammer or he'd do what he could. WC Bailey, he's in heaven now. There's a place for everybody to serve. And then I think, I can't tell the stories about Greasy. This is church. Join the family. Plug up. Let's serve Jesus until he comes. Maybe you need baptism. Maybe, I don't know. Let the Holy Spirit of God, the Spirit of truth, tell you what you need to do. Brother Byron.
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5: It continues towards a deal to end the U.S.-Iran war and reopen the Strait of Hormuz. The U.S. ambassador to the U.N., Mike Waltz, was asked on ABC's This Week how this deal would be different from the Obama administration agreement that President Trump canceled in his first term.
6: This is going to be in terms of any unfrozen assets or sanctions relief. What's called pay for performance. There will not be upfront cash, so to speak, that we saw in the Obama deal and the JCPOA with literally pallets of cash because the Iranian banking system was dysfunctional being flown in.
5: Today's President Trump's 80th birthday. He'll mark the day by attending a UFC fight tonight on the South Lawn of the White House. The New York Knicks are the NBA champions for the first time since 1973, but overnight, New York City police say they made 63 arrests during celebrations. This is ABC News.
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He raised me to my feet, and as I looked into his eyes, love was shining out from him like sunlight

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1: Continues from the Trump administration over a potential deal with Iran that could come together soon. U.S. Ambassador to the United Nations Mike Waltz tells ABC's This Week,
2: I'm confident. The team is confident. Again, I'll let the final details be announced by them. I don't want to get ahead of the president or the vice president, but they have every intent of getting this done today.
1: What's next in the Middle East expected to be a topic of discussion at the G7 summit. President Trump will head to France after he attends a UFC fight on the South Lawn of the White House. Today is his 80th birthday. Police in New York City say they made more than 60 arrests in the aftermath of the Knicks winning the NBA championship. And police in Chicago are investigating an explosion outside the home of a city alderman. Sound of the explosion picked up by a doorbell camera. Police say it was a suspected firework. The alderman's office says it was a bomb. Nobody was hurt. This is ABC News.
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chosen. And the one who hates his life in this world will keep it for eternal life. 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

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I hurried to the window, looked down into the street, expecting swords and torches.

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1: Social media criticizing Israel for striking Lebanon, saying it should not have happened and it should not disrupt the important process of a potential peace deal between the U.S. and Iran. The U.S. continues to show optimism that a deal could be agreed to as soon as today. But as for Israel's position, Avner Vilan is a former senior Israeli intelligence officer.
2: I don't think this is necessarily Bibi trying to sabotage the deal. However, we know what he thinks about the deal, and I'm sure this actually crossed his mind when he ordered that strike in Beirut.
1: Referring to Prime Minister Benjamin Netanyahu, today President Trump joins Joe Biden as the only presidents to turn 80 while in office. He'll mark his birthday by attending a UFC fight on the White House South Lawn. The New York City Police Department says at least 63 people were arrested in the aftermath of the New York Knicks winning their first NBA championship in 53 years. This is ABC News.
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shake your hand, touch your elbow, hug your neck, whatever you're comfortable with, and tell somebody you're glad to see them this morning, because

this morning because they're flooded in. So be in prayer for them, and hopefully they're able to join by Facebook Live or the radio. I'm going to run through some announcements fairly quickly. We got several, but all this stuff is in your bulletin for the most part. One thing I'll say that isn't in the bulletin is our youth is tired this morning, I bet. Well, not Carson or Josie, but the kids. They can't.

0: yesterday. So be in prayer again that just what happened there, kids that were there, our kids, and all the other kids, that the Lord is moving, working in their hearts, and that that would continue now that that event is over. This coming Wednesday, well, let me say this first. Tomorrow, WMA is going to meet here at the church in the fellowship hall at 5:30. So if you're a part of our WMA, meeting tomorrow here at 5:30. We'll have business meeting this coming Wednesday, the 17th, okay? And that'll be at normal time. Remember that our trip, our team that's going to Peru from our church, specifically Anthony and Adrian, they're going to be heading out on the 19th, okay? So that's coming up this week. Let's be praying for them throughout this week as they prepare for that trip. Pray for those in Peru who they're going to encounter and get to speak with and meet, and just that good gospel fruit would be born and that seeds would be planted and the Lord would work and that he would protect them, keep them safe on this trip. And then the last thing I'll say is tonight we're going to have a guest speaker. Tessa Cheney is going to be here tonight, and she's going to be talking to us about something that's on her heart and in her work, her plans and her hopes to get a Christian micro school in our community for families to have that option available to them. So she's going to be here tonight talking about her vision, her mission, and how we might be able to possibly play a part through prayer, through support, and maybe other things as well. But be praying for her. Be praying for that work. I think it's a good thing we need to be thinking about. Things are changing in the world of education, and that's only going to happen more and more. And we're going to have to be thinking about, as a young family ourselves, we're thinking about what the future of education looks like. I'm an educator, but things are changing. And so as a church, the Lord's given us incredible means here, we need to think about what part we might have to play in educating the next generation. So, any other announcements this morning? Thank you, brother. What? Sure are. Yeah, good. In the fellowship hall, there's a pile of clothes and towels left over from kids' camp a couple weekends ago. So, if you had a kid at kids' camp or a grandkid or a niece or nephew or whatever, check that out and see if any of it looks familiar. At some point in the near future, we're going to have to just go ahead and donate all that stuff, get rid of it. But until then, check it out and grab what's yours if you can. Anything else? Yeah, it's stacked up. Yeah, yeah. It was at one point a pile, but it has been neatly organized.
1: It has been washed.
0: Yeah, it was. They're all washed, all dried, folded. Okay, so they're over there on the table. And in there. Yeah, good clarification there. Yes, it's a pile, as in a lot, okay? Anything else? All right, let's get back to worship.
1: Number 333, leaning on the everlasting guard.

that song, Victory in Jesus, then you should be able to do 570

0: talk with Jesus.
1: That's one way to do it.
0: There, hey. Come on, come on. You want to follow along? It's 84 in the blue book. Hey, if you're not comfortable with it, it's okay, man. I'm just,
2: yeah, the part that's lower.
3: It's
0: good.
3: Oh, boy.
0: I'm sorry.
2: I really didn't know.
1: You can move it.
3: I get to sit down for that.
0: Now, let's get going before she hits me with a guitar.

0: All right, children dismissed at this time to Children's Church.
1: With Miss Becky.
0: And as for the rest of us, as always, I hope you have your Bibles with you this morning. If you do, we're going to open to Psalm 139 to start out. Psalm 139.
1: And I didn't say this earlier, but I meant to. If you're visiting with us this morning, we're really happy to have you. You are more of a blessing to us than you know, whether this is your first time visiting or your 100th time visiting, whether it's the first time you've walked through the doors or you actually were up here on the stage singing with us just now. We love to have our visitors, and if you have anything we can do for you, anything I can pray for you about, any questions, there should be a connection card somewhere in a chair back in front of you, and you can leave that in the offering plate on your way out, and I'd love to get connected with you that way, but we're just glad you're here. If you weren't here last week, we started a new series, because believing that the Bible actually touches not only what we believe, but actually everything that we do, we began a series last week called A Theology of Physical Fitness. And I should have said this last week, but I'll go ahead and say it now, that I do not come to you in this series as an expert by any stretch of the imagination. I come to this series as a normal man, okay? A normal man whose body is not all that I would like it to be. A normal man who has struggled most of my life to maintain a healthy weight. A normal man who struggles at times with laziness and with carelessness in what I eat and what I drink. I am no expert in physical fitness. But I have come to recognize the importance of physical fitness in my Christian life. Okay, and so that's how we're approaching this series. And the question we're asking is, how do we manage our physical fitness to the glory of God? And this will be the second and final week in this series. Last week, we began to see, almost surprisingly so, that the Bible does have quite a bit to say on this topic. In fact, the Bible actually provides us with far better answers to this question, the questions of physical fitness, than the secular fitness industry has to give to us. And the reason for that, as we saw last week, is that this issue of our personal physical fitness, as secularized as it may be in our modern world, it is actually a deeply spiritual issue. And so as much as we're examining how we're stewarding our bodies last week and this week, and how we're managing our diets, and how we're maintaining proper activity levels, what we're ultimately examining here in this series is what all of that stuff has to do with our hearts. And I'm not talking about our physical hearts, but our spiritual hearts. Because the issues of physical fitness are, in fact, deeply spiritual issues. And church, we desperately need to treat them as such. And so we began last week with a few foundational statements. I'm going to repeat a couple of them now. If you grabbed a worship guide, you'll see them listed there. The first one is this, that a habitual neglect of personal physical fitness is a sin that is destructive to both the body and the soul and dishonoring to the God who owns them both. And as we said last week, this is something that is true in a general sense for all people everywhere, but it's something that's all the more true in a very special sense for us as Christians. Because you see, our bodies are the members of Christ, Paul says. Our bodies are the temple of the Holy Ghost, which is in us, which we have from God. And we are not our own, for we have been bought with a price. Therefore, Paul says, we must glorify God in our bodies. However, a very important second foundational statement for this little theology of physical fitness is that appropriate physical fitness is subjective, not objective. Okay? So it's going to look very different. This is what I mean. It's going to look different between different bodies, between different genders, and between different seasons of life, even. So for example, an appropriate and God-honoring level of physical fitness for, just for example, a young mother with a young family, that may be quite different from an equally appropriate and equally God-honoring level of physical fitness for maybe a grandmother who's in her 60s, okay? Because their role in God's design and the demands of their role on their body are different. And so appropriate God-honoring levels of physical fitness are not objective. They are subjective. But at the same time, they're not non-existent, okay? We want to be careful here about drifting into legalism, but we do have a real responsibility to recognize that there is such a thing as stewarding our bodies faithfully to the glory of God. We don't want to draw a hard and fast lines anywhere in this conversation, but we do need to recognize that there is a way to be very unfaithful in how we care for our bodies. Now that said, attached to everything that I say this morning, there's also going to be an asterisk, because I'm speaking in this series in general terms and to average situations, okay? I'm not speaking into special circumstances. And so what that means is that as I talk about God's design for the human body, and as I urge us to move our bodies, I am in no way meaning to ignore or belittle or be disrespectful toward those individuals who do have real physical disabilities, okay? Many of you know my niece, Harper. Harper actually just turned 6 on Friday. In here in just a couple days, on Tuesday, we're going to be going and celebrating her birthday with her in Benton. Harper was born with a disability called spina bifida. She wears braces on her feet. She can only really walk with the help of canes or a walker, and the canes are much better for her development, but she prefers the walker because it's far faster, and all she really cares about at 6 years old is trying to keep up with her friends. Now trust me when I tell you that Harper truly is one in a million, okay? She is a wonderfully special little girl, but as far as her disability is concerned, Harper is one of millions. So I don't think I need to tell you that we live in a broken world. I don't think I need to tell you that all is not as it is meant to be in this broken world. And I hope I don't need to tell you that this world that is right now so very broken is one day going to be fixed. And our bodies are going to be fixed with it. Because our King, He's coming back to save us. And in the kingdom, Isaiah says, the eyes of the blind shall be opened, and the ears of the deaf unstopped. And the lame shall leap like a deer, and the tongue of the mute shall sing for joy. For now, though, in this already not yet, in this still very broken world, disabilities do abound. And so as we recognize that God has designed our bodies to move, I'll say it again, I'm not ignoring the tragic reality of those disabilities, okay? I think I'm giving honor to the real pain that those disabilities inflict as they thwart God's perfect design for the human body. Okay, so again, appropriate physical fitness is subjective, it's not objective. And then the last thing, third, the habitual hyper-focus on personal physical fitness can be equally sinful. So there's a spectrum here between totally neglecting our bodies and worshiping our bodies. And both ends are equally sinful. The point is, we're all going to have our struggles here, okay? Some of us are going to experience both of these things at different times in our lives. Some of us probably right now need to take better care of our bodies to the glory of God. And some of us right now may be caring way too much about our bodies to the glory of ourselves, okay? This is one of the great errors of our day. We either totally ignore our bodies or we worship our bodies. And the Bible allows for neither of these extremes. Okay? And so before we can even begin to talk about what our bodies are designed by God to do, we first have to recognize what our bodies actually are. And our bodies, church, are gifts from God to be stewarded for His glory. Okay? Our bodies are gifts from God to be stewarded for His glory. I don't think we see that truth anywhere more clearly than we do in Psalm 139. So let's start reading in Psalm 139, and we're going to start in verse 13. We'll read through verse 16. Psalm 139, verses 13 through 16. Brothers and sisters, this is the Word of God. And David writes, he says, "For Thou, God, hast possessed my reins. Thou hast covered me in my mother's womb. I will praise Thee, for I am fearfully and wonderfully made. Marvelous are Thy works, and that my soul knoweth right well. My substance was not hid from Thee when I was made in secret and curiously wrought in the lowest parts of the earth. Thine eyes did see my substance, yet being unperfect. And in Thy book all my members were written, which in continuance were fashioned when as yet there was none of them." Now, I actually am going to read back through that one more time, this time from the ESV, just to hear it in more modern but no less beautiful words. So listen. David says, "You formed my inward parts. You knitted me together in my mother's womb. I praise You, for I am fearfully and wonderfully made. Wonderful are Your works. My soul knows it very well. My frame was not hidden from You when I was being made in secret. Intricately woven." I love the imagery of that. "Intricately woven in the depths of the earth. Your eyes saw my unformed substance. In Your book were written, every one of them, the days that were formed for me, when as yet there was none of them." Let's pause here and pray. Father, help us to just soak in that truth right now. That we are sitting here on June 14th, 2026, each of us once upon a time intricately woven together in our mother's wombs. And even then, You knew we'd be sitting here on June 14th, 2026. You had all of it laid out before us before a single thing was done. You knew it all. You saw it all. None of it is wasted. All of it is purposeful. Even though we can't always see that, God, You've been intricately involved in our lives from before our lives even began. God, wonderful are Your works. And amazing is Your love for us. I pray, God, that You would help us this morning to understand what it means that we really are fearfully and wonderfully made. That our bodies are not our own, but belong to You. And that our bodies are for You. And You are for our bodies. Help us, God, to understand what this means and what it looks like to live out these glorious truths in our everyday lives. As we every bite we take, every drink we drink, every step we take, God, may we do it all for Your glory. We ask You to do this, God, to work in us as we sit in Your Word together, God, as Your people. Pray You'd work through Your Word by Your Spirit that is in us and with us right now. Change us, God. Work in our lives. Convict us where we need conviction. Comfort us where we need comforting, God. And be glorified in it all. And we ask it in Jesus' precious name. Amen. Well, this passage we've just read, Psalm 139, particularly verse 14, we often think of it as a pro-life passage. Comes up over and over again in the pro-life argument. And it certainly is a very pro-life passage. But it's also a profoundly pro-body passage. Okay, David isn't just celebrating here the beginning of his life or of human life in general. He's celebrating the design of the human body itself. Okay, and so we're talking a lot in this little series about how God has designed our bodies. How He's designed the human body. And the thing about it is, guys, the human body is actually so intricately designed, so very wonderfully made, that it's really hard to even grasp it, okay? And I'm no scientist. And so to help us understand what exactly David is even talking about here, because we live in these bodies every day. We feel pains and aches and frustrations when we can't do what we want to do and lack of coordination. And so we got kind of get lost in all of that, and we miss what David's talking about when he says that our bodies are fearfully and wonderfully made. So let's just kind of narrow our focus for a minute and focus on a couple different parts of the human body and see if we can't get a grip on what he means. First of all, when was the last time that you paused sitting in your recliner and looked down at your feet and just wondered at them? Okay? Probably, maybe never. Maybe even the last time you glorified the God who designed those feet attached to your legs. Or maybe, like most of us, you've never even thought about how amazing your feet really are at all. Leonardo da Vinci did. Leonardo da Vinci called the human foot a masterpiece of engineering and a work of art. That is, Da Vinci, he actually considered the human foot to be a marvel of both form and function. Why don't you think about this? The adult human body has how many bones? 206. I thought somebody had shot that out. Maybe not. I had to look it up, but you people know things that I've never known. So, adult human body, 206 bones. You're actually born with far more bones than that. They fuse together as you grow. Your body's amazing, okay? Do you know how many of those 206 bones are in your feet? It's 53 of them. 53. That means over one quarter of the bones in your entire body are actually in your feet. The human foot is a product of intricate design by an absolute master designer. Gerard Hartman, an Irish physical therapist who works with some of the greatest distance runners in the entire world, he once said, "Blueprint your feet and you'll find a marvel that engineers have been trying to match for centuries. Your foot centerpiece is the arch, the greatest weight-bearing design ever created. The beauty of any arch is the way it gets stronger under stress. The harder you push down, the tighter its parts mesh together. Buttressing the foot's arch from all sides is a high tensile web of 26 bones, 33 joints, 12 rubbery tendons, and 18 muscles, all stretching and flexing like an earthquake-resistant suspension bridge." That's your feet. You've probably never even thought about it. Brothers and sisters, this is just a small glimpse of what David means when he says, "I praise you, God, for I really am fearfully and wonderfully made." Okay? Or consider your hands. When's the last time you wondered at your hands? You should. Isaac Newton once famously said, "In the absence of any other proof, the thumb alone would convince me of God's existence." Have you ever considered what a blessing it is to not only be able to move about God's world on these incredible feet that he's designed for you, but to be able to actually reach out and touch and grasp his creation? With our hands, we thread needles and swing sledgehammers. I used my hands to write this sermon. We tie knots and hold hands. We build houses and fold clothes. With our hands, we hold our babies and wrestle our little boys and braid our little girls' hair. We lift, we tear, we cut, we build, we push, we pull. Brothers and sisters, every step you take in life is a testimony to the glory of the divine craftsmanship of the one who made you. Every time you pick up a Bible, every time you hug your child, every time you shake your friend's hand or prepare a meal, you're actually using instruments that are carefully fashioned by God himself for you, for his glory. And this is just the beginning. We could go on and on of talking about our nose and sense of smell, our eyes and sense of sight, our brain and our nervous system, our skin and sense of touch, or any of our other parts or organs and all of their various functions. And by the end of it all, we just might begin to grasp a small fraction of how fearfully and wonderfully made our bodies really are. Fact is, God has made no other material entity more complex, more fascinating, more marvelous, or more valuable than the human body is. Human body is an unimaginable masterpiece. And friends, your body, we get to our main point, this body the Lord has given you is designed by God to move. Okay? That's the title of this morning's message. We are designed to move. In fact, moving is such a basic, fundamental part of your design that in the Bible, and this is the next thing on your worship guide, in the Bible, moving is living, and living is moving. Okay? In the Bible, moving is living, and living is moving. That is, along with breathing and eating and thinking and feeling and speaking, moving ends up being one of the absolute bare basics of human life. And not just human life, but all life that God has made. To say it one more way, moving, it's not merely something we do. It's a part of what living creatures are, at least according to the Bible. Okay, in Genesis, God creates, listen, every living creature that moves. And then he gives mankind dominion over every living thing that moves on the face of the earth. During the flood in Genesis 7, we're given the report that all flesh died. It's not alive anymore. All flesh died that moved on the earth. We see the exact same sort of language throughout the Psalms. In Psalm 50, God says, I know all the birds of the hills, and all that moves in the field is mine. In Psalm 69, David says, let heaven and earth praise the Lord, the seas and everything that moves in them. All throughout the Old Testament, one of the marks of the foolishness of idol worship was that the idols did not move, okay? Which is just another way of saying they're not alive. They have no life in them. They don't move. In the New Testament book of Acts, when Paul preaches to the Athenians at Mars Hill, he quotes Epimenides of Crete, who said, in him we live and move and have our being. And within the grammar of that expression, those verbs are all seen as inseparable. Living and moving and having our being, that is all part of existing and having life. In other words, to live and have our being is to move. Now, under normal circumstances, movement is just as fundamental a part of what it means to be a human being as breathing is, okay? The Bible doesn't talk about movement like a hobby that may be added on to the human experience, but as one of the ordinary expressions of human life itself. Nor does the Bible talk about movement as a burden, the way we treat it today. The Bible actually talks about movement as a blessing. And going back to our brothers and sisters with disabilities, I think we would be absolutely ashamed of how little we tend to move and how much we avoid moving if we could see movement from their eyes. God designed his image bearers to move through his world, working with our hands, serving our neighbors, exploring his creation, and carrying out the callings that he has put on our lives. In fact, I would even go so far as to say this, maybe just for sheer shock factor, but I think it's true. The able-bodied person who habitually avoids movement dishonors God by rebelling against his good design for them in a similar way to the person who practices homosexuality. Just as the latter is totally opposed to nature and to God's good design for mankind, so too is the former. This is how basic movement is to our design. And that brings us to two very real challenges that we face in our present day, and why we have to actually be far more intentional to move our bodies than any previous generation has ever had to be. Okay. Because while movement is so very basic to God's design for human life, it's also another part of our essential human nature that our present age is threatening to undermine at every turn. It's no surprise that our present age and the world spirit of our generation is threatening to undermine every part of God's design for us. This is the whole thrust of the LGBTQ movement. It's undercutting God's good design for humanity. And this is also the thrust of the way our day, our generation, is so very sedentary. Okay? See, for most of human history, movement has not been something we've had to be intentional about. It's been unavoidable. People walked and carried things. People worked fields and built homes. They hauled water and they chopped wood. Movement was simply woven inevitably into daily life, just about every part of daily life. That is no longer the case for us. Okay? Everybody with me still? The technological advances of our modern day, which have been in so many ways such a blessing to us, have also made it so that our daily lives actually tend to require increasingly little movement. Many of us can simply go from our recliner to our vehicle to our office chair and then back to our recliner without ever significantly exerting ourselves. That is unprecedented in human history. And so what came naturally to previous generations before us, we now find ourselves having to pursue with so much more intentionality. And this is the next thing on your worship guide. We must move intentionally because we live in an extraordinarily sedentary age. The word there is sedentary. It means we don't move. Okay. Now, this is another place where all of this becomes far more subjective than it is objective, all right? Because the amount of movement that you have to intentionally perform in order to compensate for living in this sedentary age, that's going to vary greatly depending on your life, on your work, on your hobbies, and even on your season in life. So, for example, take me. Throughout the school year, my job requires that I spend a lot of time sitting at my desk looking at my computer screen. But another man my age may work in the Forest Service, and he may spend his days walking through the woods and doing prescribed burns and marking trees and whatever else those guys do with that job. And so if we're both striving for the long recommended 10,000 steps per day, which is roughly 5 miles, then my time after work is going to look pretty different from his, as I sort of play catch up and try to compensate for all of the sitting I've done throughout the day while he was on his feet and walking. Meanwhile, depending on the day, he may have already gotten well over those 10,000 steps, may have walked well over 5 miles just by going to work. And so the level of intentionality that's required here, it's gonna vary from one person to the next. But the point is, on average, we have to be so much more intentional, brothers and sisters, to move in our day than humans have ever had to be before. All right? David Mathis says this. He says, "We have cars, and so we walk far less. We have machines and other labor-saving devices, and so we use our hands far less. We have screens, and so we move far less. And added to that, in our prosperity and decadence, food and sugary drinks are available to us like never before, with more than 40% of U.S. adults now considered obese." He says, we still move, of course, we must, but many of us have been conditioned by this present age and our own lazy impulses to move as little as possible, rather than moving freely and eagerly and enjoyably. And church, what I'm urging is this, that as Christians, we cannot take the lead of our extraordinarily sedentary society. Okay? We cannot follow their lead. We cannot follow the course of this world in this. We as Christians ought to be the most serious of all people about caring for our bodies. But sadly, I see very little difference between Christians and the world in the way we care for our bodies. Our bodies are the members of Christ, and the temple of the Holy Spirit within us. And we have a higher responsibility and a higher calling to steward them well. Now, next on your worship guide, we must move intentionally because we live in an extraordinarily busy age. Or there's busy. You see, becoming unfit due to insufficient movement, that's not always the result of conventional laziness. It's not always just that you aren't doing anything. It's often due to actually the surpassing busyness of our modern world. In a strange twist, we live in a generation that is simultaneously marked by unprecedented sedentariness and at the same time, unprecedented busyness. We are more busy than people ever have been before. We may not be moving a lot, but we are certainly going a lot and doing a lot. And within all of the going and doing, it can sometimes be extremely hard to make the time to move like we should move. And so the busyness of our modern world makes it not impossible, but certainly all the more necessary for us to move intentionally. And if this sounds exhausting, if this sounds impossible to some of us, then maybe this is a really good time to start talking about the end of physical fitness. Maybe you say, listen, fitness itself as an end. Their goal is simply to be fit for the sake of being fit. Church, I want you to understand that is pointless and illogical and ridiculous as far as goals are concerned. That doesn't even make sense, okay? Just the word fitness in and of itself automatically assumes that it's not an end in itself. It's a state of being with a particular purpose, okay? That is, to be physically fit is to be fit, to be physically ready, physically prepared for something. Again, from Mathis. It says, Christians can appreciate the modern term fitness. To call an active, able, healthy human body fit implies that it's not just for looking at in photos or on stages, but for doing something, moving, accomplishing tasks in the world. The goal of fitness is not to look good in the mirror or on Instagram. True fitness means our bodily abilities serve other purposes. The body is fit to do something. And so the question we now ask is, fit for what? Fit for what? What exactly is the purpose of maintaining a healthy, capable body? And so in the very little time that we have left, I want to give you three reasons, three very simple reasons why we move. Why do we move? Number one, we move to fuel our joy. I tell you what, given the subject, let's all stand up for a moment. I've never done this before. Let's just stand up for a moment. If you can, if you're able. We're not all able, I get that. Just stand for a moment and listen to me. I got a lot of sleepers this morning. You think I don't see you, but I do. I see it every time. Okay. Have you ever noticed that exercise makes you feel better? Have you, maybe not so much while you're doing it, maybe you feel horrible while you're doing it, but certainly after. Once it's over, you feel better, and increasingly more as you continually do it. You notice you feel far better. You can sit back down. Thank you. As you go on exercising, you'll notice over time that your mood noticeably improves. Your emotional regulation altogether seems to come so much easier. Your outlook on life in general is positively changed. Aches and pains that you've been having lately suddenly seem to begin to dissipate as you consistently exercise. This is another area where we really see what David means when he says that our bodies are wonderfully made. Okay, Christian, God has designed your body.
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3: Lebanon should not disrupt an important process as the U.S. and Iran try to work out a deal to temporarily pause the fighting. Avner Vilon, a former senior officer who worked in Israeli military intelligence, spoke about Israeli Prime Minister Benjamin Netanyahu on ABC's This Week.
4: I don't think this is necessarily Bibi trying to sabotage the deal. However, we know what he thinks about the deal, and I'm sure this actually crossed his mind when he ordered that strike in Beirut.
3: Tonight's UFC fight at the White House will proceed rain or shine, according to UFC head Dana White, despite some severe storms moving through D.C. this evening. And the New York Knicks are NBA champions for the first time in 50 years. Director Spike Lee, a longtime Knicks fan, already looking ahead to next year.
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1: How do you react to a warning light on the dashboard of your car? Do you get anxious? Do images of you stranded on the interstate in a downpour with no cell service start to flash through your mind? Do you get the sinking feeling that all of a sudden you're driving a 2,000-pound ticking time bomb? Or do you assume that it's probably not a big deal? It'll clear out on its own eventually. I suppose it's part of the providence of God that if you have two people sharing a car, usually you balance each other out on this question. One of you wants the check engine light fixed yesterday. The other would be content to cover it with a smiley face sticker. But together, sooner or later, you'll get it to a car mechanic who can tell you what you actually need. The blessing and the curse of the car warning light is that sometimes it steers you away from potential danger. Other times, however, it's a false indication because there's a glitch in the system. Or maybe you didn't tighten down your gas cap, which is a common cause for the check engine light, but doesn't tell you anything about the functionality of your engine. Or maybe the light came on because the humidity or temperature outside changed, and it has nothing to do with the car at all. There are thousands of possible causes for a car warning light, and sometimes you need a qualified mechanic to help you sort it all out. But maybe I avoid the mechanic because I'm afraid of what it'll cost me. Or maybe I'm too preoccupied or proud to admit that I need help. Or maybe in a few decades, car warning lights will be irrelevant for most of us. Maybe all cars will be self-driving and somebody else can worry about fixing them. Self-driving car companies tell us that their robo-taxis are already safer than human-driven cars. One company reports that their data has shown a 90% decrease in serious injury or worse crashes for its cars compared to the average human driver. But also, passengers have shared videos of themselves trapped inside robo-taxis that are stuck driving in circles or lost in parking garages or frozen by some false indication. The same companies that tell us their self-driving cars are safer have to continually roll out new software updates because robo-taxis illegally passed stopped school buses or witlessly drove through flooded streets. In Austin, a self-driving car blocked an ambulance responding to an emergency. In San Francisco, a cat was killed by a driverless vehicle. In California, a child was struck. The child survived with only minor injuries. When the self-driving car detected the child darting out from behind a double-parked SUV, it braked hard, reduced its speed from 17 miles an hour to 6, perhaps much quicker than an average distracted human driver would have, possibly saving the child's life. Whether or not you're sold on autonomous vehicles, the conversation here reminds us that when it comes to driving, there are bigger issues than check engine lights. Issues like who owns the vehicle and who is responsible for it, who tells it where to go and how to get there. I bring all this up not because I want to talk with you about cars. I bring it up because I want to talk with you about anxiety, which, like a flashing check engine light, alerts you that something needs attention under the hood, but also There are bigger issues in the background. Anxiety is like a warning light for your soul. But we have indications that our culture may be suffering from an epidemic of chronic anxiety, a warning system that's out of control. Consider the 2024 book by psychologist Jonathan Haidt titled The Anxious Generation, How the Great Rewiring of Childhood is Causing an Epidemic of Mental Illness, which cites studies that show how rates of anxiety for people under 30 have been steadily climbing for the last 15 years since the introduction of the smartphone. Anxiety has been climbing like a steady slog up Mount Doom. But it's not just young people. Even among people close to this program, the Lutheran Hour, who tend to be on the older side, of all the booklets that we offer, booklets about God and Jesus and differences in Christian denominations and views on the afterlife, of all the booklets that we offer, the most popular, the most requested and downloaded are two. One titled Journey Through Depression and the other Journey Through Anxiety. If you are someone who struggles with depression or anxiety, you're not alone. And if you're not currently struggling in this way, someone close to you probably is. That's why we're talking about it. Next week, we'll talk about depression. This week, we're talking about the journey through anxiety. Mental health professionals define anxiety in relation to fear. Fear is an unsettling emotion in response to a present threat, whether real or perceived. Fear is present tense, but anxiety is future-oriented. It's a response to a potential threat. The threatening thing hasn't happened yet, but it could happen. So anxiety is like a warning light. The light tells you that it's possible something bad will happen in the future, so you should see what you can do about it now. Or it's also possible that the light is a false indication, and the system needs to be reset, and the codes cleared out, and the light turned off. But probably not covered with a smiley face sticker. Yeah, don't do that. So what does the Bible have to say about anxiety? In the Bible, the word anxiety, sometimes translated as worry, also has the more neutral meaning of care or concern. For example, in one place, the Bible uses this word to describe how a loving husband and a wife are concerned for each other, recognizing that a married man is anxious to please his wife and that a married woman is anxious to please her husband. 1 Corinthians chapter 7, verses 33 and 34. Being anxious here doesn't mean something bad. It just means that you care, that you're concerned. So if the check engine light is making your wife nervous, take it to the mechanic already. Show her you care. Preaching to myself here. We feel concerned for the future because God created us with an internal warning system. We were made by God wonderfully and fearfully, the Bible says, which means that, unlike non-human creatures, we have this God-given capacity to care about the future. So, in the right context, some anxiety can be good when it functions as cautious concern. It's a biological, God-given response that helps keep you and others safe. As the Bible says, the prudent person sees danger and hides himself, but the simple go on and suffer for it. Proverbs 22, verse 3. In other words, check your tires before you drive. The blessing and curse of these warning lights for the soul is that sometimes they steer us toward appropriate caution, but other times they malfunction. If you've ever struggled with anxiety, as I have, you know what this is like. You don't know what the future holds, but you assume the worst. Your mind spins. Your heart races. Your palms sweat. You feel a pit in your stomach. You can't sleep at night. No matter what you do, the warning lights won't go off. And you can't tell the difference between real danger and false alarms. You're driving in circles, lost. And someone, somewhere, needs to send over a software update. You don't need the Bible to tell you that this is not a good way to live. Any wise soul mechanic will tell you the same. And maybe a well-trained mechanic could help you sort some things out in your soul. The study of soul mechanics is traditionally called psychology. Psychology means study of the soul. Psychologists and other trained mental health professionals are like soul mechanics. Some are more reliable than others, but in general, they have studied the human psyche and they have fixes that can help us run more smoothly. Psychology is focused on the inner workings of individual vehicles and how these vehicles can share the road together without crashing into each other. But psychology, as a discipline, does not help us with those bigger concerns like who owns the vehicle? Who tells it where to go? Those aren't questions of soul mechanics. Those are questions about the destination. And once you start talking with someone about the destination, about life's value and meaning and purpose, you have left the discipline of psychology and entered into the territory of theology. The word psychology means talk about the human soul. The word theology means talk about the destination. Theology is traditionally defined as God talk, but we can put it in these terms too. Theology is talk about where you're headed, where you set your sights, what you seek. Martin Luther, the German theologian after whom this program is named, said it like this: a God is that to which we look for all good, that to which your heart clings and entrusts itself. What you seek first, that is your God. For example, it's common to hear this advice: just follow your heart, or you have to find yourself, or this above all, to thine own self be true. If someone shares that advice with you, realize that you have left the topic of soul maintenance and entered into the field of theology, because they're telling you to make yourself into your God. Sadly, this is what some mental health professionals advise. They practice as misguided theologians. But to be fair, some of us theologians practice as amateur soul mechanics. For both, it's better that we stay in our own lanes, which is why, as a theologian, I am not going to give you much practical advice on how to manage your anxiety. But I am going to talk to you about God, and I will keep calling you away from that little God we call the self. That poor, miserable, misguided creature trying to be a self-driving vehicle who keeps getting lost in parking garages. In several places, the Bible calls to us, don't be anxious. Some hear this as just another religious condemnation, or maybe a bit of self-help advice. But the Bible is not a book of soul mechanics. It's not trying to fix your soul in isolation as an autonomous vehicle. The Bible is always talking theology, the relationship between the soul and her creator. The Bible is an account of the journey that we have all begun with our creator. We all have the same creator, which means that we all have the same origination. But while there is only one possible origin, there are two possible destinations. Either we return to our creator or we try to replace our creator. And the second option will never work. Because only our Creator knows us. Only our Creator can fulfill us. Only God can bring us home. Yourself can't fulfill you any more than a robo-taxi can function without an internet connection. But human beings aren't cars. We're living, breathing, relational, responsible beings. We were made to relate to our Creator. And God doesn't try to control us like automated vehicles. God talks with us like a loving father relates to his children. And when we turn away from him, he sends us signs to turn us back, warnings to get our attention. When Jesus of Nazareth appeared on the scene, he offered both signs and warnings for those who trusted Jesus and followed him. His words had a recalibrating effect. He helped people sort out which threats were real and which were false. Listen to this portion of Jesus' teaching reported by an early follower of his named Matthew. In Matthew chapter 6, Jesus said, "I say to you, do not be anxious about your life, what you will eat or drink, nor about your body, what you will wear. Life and the body are more than food and clothing, aren't they? Look at the birds of the air. They don't plant or harvest or gather into barns, and yet your Father in heaven feeds them. And you are worth much more than birds, aren't you? And which of you, by being anxious, can add a single step to the journey of his life? And why are you anxious about clothing? Consider the lilies of the field, how they grow. They neither toil nor spin thread. Yet I tell you, not even Solomon in all his glory was clothed like one of these. Now if God so clothes the grass of the field, which is here today and tomorrow is thrown into the oven, how much more will he not clothe you, O you of little faith? And so do not be anxious, saying, 'What shall we eat? What shall we drink? What shall we wear?' Because the nations seek after all these things, and your Father in heaven knows that you need all these things. But seek first the kingdom, the rule and reign of God and his righteousness, and all these things will be added to you. So do not be anxious about tomorrow, because tomorrow will be anxious for itself. Each day has enough trouble of its own." Matthew chapter 6. Jesus assumes that in this life, we will have anxiety, both the healthy, cautious care kind and the unhealthy, worrisome variety. Jesus knows that for a long time now, we've been trying to drive ourselves on corrupted software, speeding toward a dead end that will destroy us. Our God-given warning systems have been decalibrated. But even functioning well, the warning lights won't tell you where to go. They may help or hinder you on the way, but they won't tell you which destination to seek. They won't tell you how to get there, and they cannot tell you who owns the car. That information has to come from elsewhere. Jesus, he is more than your soul mechanic. He said things that only the owner has the right to say. He did things that only the Creator can do. He gave himself as the beginning and the end, your origin and destination. He's the King, come to recalibrate the world. Because somewhere along the way, humanity took a wrong turn. We got headed in the wrong direction, away from God and into ourselves. And Jesus is God's sign. "Turn back to me," he says. But when he came, people just like us, people got so upset, so scandalized that a first century donkey-driving Jewish day laborer would have the audacity to tell us how to drive our high-performance autonomous selves that we had him killed, crucified. 3 days later, though, God, his Father, raised him from the dead, because Jesus is more than a sign. He's your only way home. Sometime back in the mid-1980s, before there were standardized warning lights on dashboards, my family was caravanning cross-country with another family somewhere out west in the mountains. We were riding along a gravel road, and without warning, both vehicles, each at the same time, blew out a tire. And we were stranded on the roadside in the middle of nowhere for an hour or more. And I am sure that it was stressful for the parents. But for us kids, it was just an opportunity to get out and stretch our legs and look around and climb around and play in the creek, to have one more adventure on our way back home. When Jesus calls you not to be anxious, it's not a demand to fix yourself. It's an invitation to rest like a child. And let God, your Father, deal with whatever comes tomorrow. You're not a self-driving vehicle, but you are part of God's fleet. And sometimes you are called on to be the driver and the problem solver to help get God's children home again. In that context, some anxiety can be good when it helps you care. But anxiety will not be doing its God-given job until it leads you to take it all to the Lord in prayer, to cast all your anxieties on him because he cares for you, because you're worth it to him, more valuable than birds or cars, worth dying for, and even better than a mechanic. Your Father knows exactly what you need. In the name of Jesus, amen.
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3: Great to be here.
1: So I briefly mentioned in this message that this is the beginning of a three-part series following this theme of journey through. So we got journey through anxiety, journey through depression, journey through ambition. And these messages are meant to cross-pollinate sort of with other ministry resources that Lutheran Hour Ministries does and offers. So would you just tell us a little bit about those resources?
3: Yeah, sure. So we have a Project Connect booklet ministry. And so each of these messages are also in booklet form. We actually have four. So Journey Through Anxiety, Journey Through Depression. We have a Journey Through Addiction and Journey Through Ambition, or what we call the Rat Race. Okay. We also have LHM Learn courses. So these are online courses that have similar content, but they're in the form of an online course. And so you can access them digitally on your phone or on your computer, those kinds of things. And then we also have something called a Nurturing Your Faith study. This is a study that's both printed in the Lutheran Layman, and it's online as well, with a video component and study questions, those kinds of things.
1: So how might someone use these booklets as a ministry or outreach resource?
3: We have a lot of churches who use Project Connect booklets in their ministry in different ways. A lot of them have displays at their churches in the lobby, and they have multiple booklets on there, and people can take the booklets for free and just see that they're booklets, not just for these four topics, of course. We've got dozens and dozens of topics that churches can order. And so that's one way. It's just a free resource for people to grab. Another way is for churches to use them at outreach events, at a festival or something like that. They would be at a booth and they might hand these out as free resources to help people. Another way is for churches to use them as visitor gifts. And so they might use the booklet, Who is Jesus? Or Why Did Jesus Have to Die? Very basic Christian understanding. Or Why Do I Have to Go to Church? Topics that in someone who hasn't been to church in a while or who is new to church might benefit from. And they can get a little understanding of what the church believes is important. Another way is individuals can use them just as a resource to give friends who maybe either they don't know Jesus or they're going through a particular season in their life. You know, we have booklets on breast cancer and, again, these mental health issues, that kind of thing.
4: Lots of ways to go deeper with these mental health kinds of topics,
3: yeah.
4: And it's all available there at LHM.org.
3: Exactly.
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1: Jesus, remember us in your kingdom and teach us to pray. Our Father, who art in heaven, hallowed be thy name. Thy kingdom come, thy will be done, on earth as it is in heaven. Give us this day our daily bread, and forgive us our trespasses, as we forgive those who trespass against us. And lead us not into temptation, but deliver us from evil. For thine is the kingdom, and the power, and the glory, forever and ever. Amen. The Lord bless you and keep you. The Lord make his face shine upon you and be gracious to you. The Lord look upon you with his favor and give you peace. Amen.
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0: The Lutheran Hour is presented by Trinity Lutheran Church at Oak and Queen Street. 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
1: ABC News, I'm Mike Dubusky. President Trump is calling on both Israel and Hezbollah to stand down as the U.S.-Iranian peace deal is apparently very close. This after Israel launched a new round of strikes in Lebanon today. U.S. Ambassador to the U.N. Mike Waltz on ABC's This Week explains what this new memorandum of understanding between the U.S. and Iran entails.
2: This is going to be in terms of any unfrozen assets or sanctions relief. What's called pay for performance. There will not be upfront cash, so to speak, that we saw in the Obama deal and the JCPOA with literally pallets of cash because the Iranian banking system was dysfunctional being flown in.
1: Rain is in the forecast for the D.C. metro area tonight, but UFC head Dana White says tonight's series of fights on the front lawn of the White House will go forward. And the New York Knicks won the NBA Finals last night, 94-90 over the Spurs. This is ABC News.
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Well, that one there make you want to put the pedal to the metal and head on down the highway. Huge hit for old Luke Combs and a NASCAR classic, an instant classic, Back in the Saddle. It's Con Man flying through it, folks, looking great from here on out. And man, I tell you what, if you like country music, you're in the right spot. Got all kinds of big hits on the way in a second, including a request for one of the latest from Kenny Chesney. After this one, a sentimental request for some Lady A and Need You Now.

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0: Yeah, a lot of fun. One of those summertime anthems for sure. Kenny Chesney gonna carry on. Yeah, it's your buddy Conman gonna carry on with the best music on the planet. Stick tight, folks. A request for some Chris Stapleton and Jason Aldean standing by next.
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Yeah, I love the guitar riff in that one. Chris Stapleton, Think I'm in Love with You. It's your buddy Con Man taking you through it. 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Saddle up and giddy up. I'll see you there.

0: super smart having those two team up together. Great music there, Morgan Wallen and Ella Langley. I can't love you anymore. It's Con Man, just about out of here in about 20 minutes, folks, but I got a bunch of hits to play for you next, including one of the latest monster hits from Riley Green and Shaboozy with some good news next.
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7: From the Oklahoma National Stockyards, this is Tyler Bell here to give you a market report from our sale today, June the 8th of 2026. Tagged about 5,000 head of cattle today compared to about 4,300 a year ago. I call your feeder steers and heifers 5 to 10 higher, and your steer and heifer calves anywhere from 5 to 10 lower. Some instances up to 15 lower, and I believe it. Getting right into the deal here, heavy two weights today cost $640. Heavy three weight cost $540. Right into light to medium four weight steer cost $483 to $532 and a half. Heavy four weight cattle cost $440 to $445. Light to medium five weight steer cost $442 to $470. Right onto your heavy five weights cost $410 to $465. Light to medium six weight steer cost $412 to $425. Heavy six weights cost $385 to $410. Light to medium seven weight steer cost $375 to $387. Heavy seven weights cost $365 to $370. Round to your eight weight cattle cost $360 to $367. Heavy eight weights today cost $339.5 to $351. Light to medium nine weight steer cost $328 to $348.5. Had a deal with some cattle weigh 72 head, weighed 973 pounds. And they bring top end, bring 333 and a half. Right onto your 10 weight cattle, they bring 305 to 311. Going right onto the heifers here. Heavy two weight heifer today costs 540. Heavy three weight heifers cost 350 to 465. Light heavy four weights cost 412 to 438. Light to medium five weight heifer costs $4 to 412. Heavy five weight heifer costs 375 to 408. Light to medium six weight heifer costs 384 to 391. Heavy six weight heifers cost 350 to 386. Light to medium seven weight heifer cost 335 to 362. Heavy seven weights cost 320 to 351 and a half. Light to medium eight weight heifer cost 316 to 327 and a quarter. Heavy eight weight heifers cost 308 and a half to 318. And onto your nine weight cattle here, light to medium nine weight heifers cost 305 to 306. And had a small deal of some heifers weigh 985 and they bring 280. If you have any questions, be sure to give any of the nine commission firms a call. They'd love to hear from you. Thank you very much, and God bless.
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0: Perfect tune to wrap it up with. Riley Green, his latest monster hit, and Change My Mind. Your old buddy Con Man out the door. Stick tight, folks. David Lee Murphy and Jordan Davis up next.
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0: 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Y'all go check it out.
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1: ABC News, I'm Mike Dubusky. Kentucky Senator Mitch McConnell has been hospitalized, ABC News has learned. We don't know why or what the 84-year-old Republican's condition is at this point, but it is just the latest in a series of medical incidents for McConnell, who's set to retire in January. The memorandum of understanding between the U.S. and Iran is in doubt after Israel launched another wave of strikes on Lebanon today, killing three people, according to the Lebanese Civil Defense. President Trump taking aim at Israeli Prime Minister Benjamin Netanyahu, but also saying the memorandum will still be signed. And last night, a 53-year-old drought came to an end.
2: The Knicks are finally NBA champions once again.
3: The New York Knicks clinching their first championship since 1973, completing another fourth-quarter double-digit comeback to take down Victor Wembanyama and the San Antonio Spurs in a stunning Game 5.
1: ABC's Trevor Ault. This is ABC News.
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Alexandra Kay, and Straight for the Heart. If you missed it, last night the New York Knicks made history for the first NBA championship in 53 years. As someone that grew up in New York City, this was super exciting to watch. But then to see New York City turn into Gotham City overnight, it was entertaining. Made me glad that I'm here in the comforts of my own space in the country.

0: Langley captured the heart of Freddy, the German fan that's at FreddyLA7 on Twitter or X. And he is traveling all over the United States for the World Cup, and people are watching his X account. It's been pretty crazy. In fact, a radio station I used to work for was the one that posted his, like, basically, like, his whole story about how he became an Ella fella. And he shared video of that on social media, which I thought was pretty awesome. He's going to be going to one of the Ella Langley concerts coming up. He's been invited to one of those. And then J.J. Watt had a full spread for this man when he showed up to Houston, Texas. So definitely something that's very entertaining to watch right now at FreddyLA7 on Twitter.
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1: ABC News, I'm Mike Dabosky. 12 people are dead after a passenger plane crashed shortly after takeoff today in Butler, Missouri. Several agencies are responding, but so far no word on the cause of that crash. The timeline to have the U.S. and Iran sign a memorandum of understanding is now shaky after Israel launched strikes in Beirut today, killing at least three people, according to Lebanese civil defense. Mike Waltz is with the U.S., or is the U.S. ambassador to the U.N. He told ABC's This Week about the proposed memorandum.
2: This is all about verification, and there were huge gaps in the JCPOA and the Obama nuclear deal in terms of actually verifying. What we know the Iranians have tended to cheat on in the past, there were not any time anywhere inspections of their facilities. The Iranians could delay things. They could choose which list of inspectors they accepted or not.
1: And last night, the streets of New York City were flooded with Knicks fans who won the NBA Finals. This is ABC News.
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1: From breaking hearts on a Friday night. She's a Friday night heartbreaker. 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The setting things right on a Sunday.
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0: It's true. 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

There's Dasha with Austin. Well, soccer is more popular in the U.S. than you may think. It places just behind the NFL, college football, and basketball. Soccer is officially past baseball to become the third most popular sport.

0: Don't we? That's Morgan Wallen. Man, New York City is bugging out. First Knicks championship in over 53 years. That means an entire generation is getting to see the New York Knicks win the NBA Finals for the first time last night. And man, it looked like nobody got any sleep. I don't know if it's in your news feed like it's in my news feed, but man, oh man, looks like people were bugging, going bananas.
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0: So that's Dan and Shay. Ladies, do you have a dead bra? You may assume that your bra is still doing its job if it looks relatively intact. But according to experts, probably not the case. In fact, your bra may be dead. A dead bra has basically reached the point where it can no longer provide you any support, shape, or fit that it was originally designed to offer you. Many women assume a bra still works fine. Looks relatively new. But bra can effectively be dead long before there are obvious signs of visual wear. We actually recently bought my wife a replacement, and she was like, oh my God, this fits so much better than the last. I'm like, yeah, it's because the last one was years old.
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1: ABC News, I'm Mike Dubosky. A community is in mourning after a plane crash today in Butler, Missouri, killed 12 people, according to State Highway Patrol. Bates County Sheriff Chad Anderson.
2: There's nothing we really can say to make it better. We just pray for them and their loved ones and their friends and their family.
1: No word at this point as for what caused the crash, which happened shortly after takeoff. President Trump says a memorandum of understanding will be signed by Iran, despite Iranian officials expressing concern about Israel's latest strikes on Lebanon today. Gas Buddy reports that the price of gas has now dipped to $3.99 on average. That's the first time it's been below $4 since April. And a ticker tape parade is set for this Thursday in New York City, says Mayor Zoran Mamdani.
3: So we saw different players show up for this team, show up for the city, and as a city, we can't wait to show up for all of them now.
1: That's after the New York Knicks beat the San Antonio Spurs in Game 5 of the NBA Finals last night. This is ABC News.
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beer, bacon, bourbon, and country music on the radio. KENA, the home of today's hit country. KENA.

It's off. That's John Party. American consumers like their stores neat and tidy. 64% of shoppers have walked out of a store before making a purchase because of messy shelving. Honestly, for me, this is usually when I go to a thrift store.

0: Don't Tell on Me, that's Jason Aldean. Well, if you're not following along with Freddie, it's pretty hilarious. He's a German that's in the United States for the World Cup, and he has basically flown into Florida and has been driving the Gulf Coast, just got to Houston, and when he arrived in his hotel, J.J. Watt had a spread of merch and food and everything in this upgraded hotel room that this man has, all for just posting his experience on social media. It looks like he went to Waffle House in Atlanta. He was listening to Ella Langley, and apparently he's going to be going to an Ella Langley concert. He went to Tiger Stadium, Death Valley at LSU, biggest stadium he'd ever been to. And so Americans just think it's hilarious to see him kind of taking in all of our cool stuff for the first time. And honestly, worth the follow. So if you're not following FreddieLA7 on X, a.k.a. Twitter, then do so.
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and she knows it, that's Luke Bryan. 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Two-thirds of people do not like the idea of doggy kisses, but that means that the other third doesn't mind the occasional smooch with a pooch. 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

0: Jeff and Trey in the morning. Today's best country all day and 5 p.m. news with the legendary Kirk Teasdale. 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
1: ABC News, I'm Mike Dabusky. The Pakistani Prime Minister now says Iran and the U.S. have reached a peace deal, which does cover Lebanon and will be signed Friday in Switzerland. The statements come after Israeli strikes on Lebanon today drew swift condemnation from the Iranians. If this deal falls apart, it would be bad news for summer travel, says Bob McNally of Rapidian Energy Group.
2: There's a risk that that hole will be with us, if you will, in July and August, and that we still could see upward pressure on prices later this summer because of the size of the hole that has been ripped into the global oil market.
1: Gas Buddy reporting today the average price for a gallon of regular has dipped below $4 a gallon. Tragedy in Missouri as well today when a plane full of skydivers crashed shortly after takeoff. Local authorities say all 12 people on board were killed. And a ticker tape parade is scheduled for this Thursday in New York celebrating the NBA champ New York Knicks. This is ABC News.
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Tyler Hubbard and BK from Florida Georgia Line getting Florida Georgia Line back together. So very excited for this. They posted at CMA Fest after performing together, and looked like everyone had a great time seeing them on stage together. Looked like the old days, and those guys getting ready to perform together again in 2027. Don't have dates for that yet, but as that information becomes available, we'll be sure to pass it along to you.

0: overnight, New York City went buck wild as the New York Knicks, the NBA team for New York, the long-standing NBA team for New York. Brooklyn Nets have only been there for, like, what, a decade? Not even. Anyway, they won their first NBA Finals in 53 years. Imagine a whole generation or two of people that have never gotten to see their team win, and that's why New York City is absolutely bugging right now. I don't know if your news feed's filled with it, but mine, I'm looking at going, man, I'm happy in the comfort of my air-conditioned home. not down there on 42nd Street surrounded by people. It looks crazy.
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0: brown and woman. Well, we all know about a male midlife crisis, but women have one too. Slightly more women than men report going through a stressful midlife transition right around age 50. According to Cornell University research, a man's midlife crisis more than likely driven by work or career issues, while a woman's more often begins with family events, problems like divorce or a parent's death or even difficulties with the kids.
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1: ABC News, I'm Chuck Sievertson. So will gasoline prices drop? President Trump and the Prime Minister of Pakistan announce a short-term deal to end the U.S. blockade of the Strait of Hormuz. The Pakistani official says the agreement covers Lebanon and Iranian demand. It comes after Israeli air attacks on Beirut today drew condemnation from the Iranians. ABC News White House correspondent Karen Travers.
2: There's no mention in the president's post about what was agreed to in terms of Iran's highly enriched uranium. This memo of understanding was aimed at reopening the strait to shipping traffic and then starting a period of further negotiations on Iran's nuclear program.
1: Gas Buddy reporting that the average price for gasoline has dropped below $4 a gallon. A large demonstration near the site of the coming G7 summit in nearby Geneva today. President Trump travels tonight to Evian, France for the meetings. Switzerland and France say they are mobilizing thousands of soldiers in the summit locations for security. This is ABC News.
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think as you drunk, there's Riley Green. Well, if you have not been following along, Freddie is worth the follow on Twitter or X, whichever you call it. FreddieLA7, that is his handle. And you go follow him and you'll see that he's a German guy that's been in the United States, taking in all the cool Southernisms, I'll say, like going to Waffle House in Atlanta, going to Tiger Stadium in Baton Rouge, seeing one of the biggest stadiums he's ever been to, and taking in some Ella Langley on country radio, which, of course, we love. So anyway, he is sharing his first-person view as a European in the United States for the first time, just taking in the American things. And it's basically well worth the follow because it's his reaction to all these things that we probably take for granted. So definitely follow at FreddieLA7. You'll see that he just got to Houston where J.J. Watt put him up in a hotel, got him a full spread of food and everything. Guy's living it up.

0: Sleepless in a hotel room. That's Luke Combs. And essentially that describes exactly what New York City was last night. Sleepless, man. The New York Knicks won their first NBA Finals title in 53 years. So if you were in New York at any point in time last night, you did not sleep.
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5: 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Serious allergic reactions, increased risk of infections or lower ability to fight them, and liver problems may occur. Before treatment, get checked for infections and tuberculosis. 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
1: ABC News, I'm Chuck Sievertson. Oil tankers are not yet moving through the Strait of Hormuz. President Trump, in announcing on social media the immediate lifting of the U.S. Navy blockade of the oil shipping route, also is writing that the strait isn't opening until the signing of the deal on Friday. That's because the oil flow is linked to removing mines, says the president. Prime Minister of Pakistan says the initial agreement, not a final nuclear deal, covers Lebanon and Iranian demand. It comes after Israeli air attacks in Beirut today drew condemnation from the Iranians. Avner Levon, a former senior officer who worked in Israeli military intelligence, on ABC's This Week.
2: Prime Minister Netanyahu would think it's a bad deal because it gives Iran a lifeline of financial aid, financial support, where what Iran really needs is more pressure.
1: U.S. and global oil are trading lower. Stock futures are higher. This is ABC News.
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